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6: Have no argument for Charlie Kirk. Hassan Piker would get absolutely destroyed by Charlie Kirk in any debate. I'm sad their debate never happened. I know there's another one scheduled there after the.
7: There actually was a good moment in the debate. I mean, like a lot of, you know, these DSA people, I mean, apparently he comes from money. And, you know, just like this other guy was exposed as living in mommy and daddy's $1.5 million, you know, home in Brooklyn, New York. But, you know, Charlie actually brought that up in a debate. Let me play it for you.
8: You give 95% of your money away and go live on a commune.
9: Do you really think that that's how it works? Do you really think
8: Why
9: that's
8: not?
9: How it works?
8: Go live what you preach.
9: Look,
8: because I, every single
9: this
8: minute,
9: is as silly.
8: You talked uninterrupted for five
9: this
8: minutes. Hassan, let
9: okay,
8: me
9: Okay, go ahead. Sorry, you're right. You're right.
8: I live
9: you're right.
8: What I practice. I am a free market capitalist. I employ people. I took a risk. I have my own startup business. Every single day, I practice what I preach. He wants other people to contribute to what he considers to be a good idea, what he considers will make the world a better place. You have the freedom to go live as a socialist. Go do it, Hassan. What's stopping? You.
9: Okay. All right. So here's why this is ridiculous.
10: This is
9: and the last point. The last point I will make is this.
10: Okay.
9: Here's why that conversation is absolutely preposterous. If I gave away the measly earnings that I had and gave away 95% of
8: how
9: that,
8: much do you make,
9: that
8: son?
9: Wouldn't necessarily even push the needle.
7: What have I always said? Liberals are only generous with other people's money. Lyndon, I mean, that was pretty revealing.
6: Oh, 100%. Pretty revealing right there. And you saw him lose his cool, just like he has no more argument. So what does he do? He just makes fun of Charlie Kirk, mocking him with that song. He is Hassan Piker has made dumb comment after dumb comment year after year after year. And the fact that people still think he's intellectual or even someone that should be a needle mover in this country, the fact that he was just a feature on a magazine cover being propped up like some hot socialist, it is a look in the mirror, wake up, America. Socialism is not what you want. It is not. It may look nice and shiny. It is the downfall of civilization. And if you want to be able to live your life, to make it your own money for your kids to live freely and have the ability to succeed, do not do anything Hassan Piker says.
7: All right, quick break. More with Lyndon Blake of the Daily Wire, Catalina Lau, political commentator, author of Time to Choose. More of your calls coming up as well. You know, the entire insurance industry, thank goodness it's time for it, is there's a transformation that's unfolding right before our very eyes. And it's really because of one company, and that is Supersure.com. And, you know, in the past, for example, if you want to open a business, you had a dream, maybe you had this dream for decades and that moment is upon you. And then you realize, oh, I got to get this insurance and that one and this one and that one. And that means you deal with this agent, that agent. It's

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1: Fox News, I'm Tom Graham. President Trump's effort to restrict mail-in voting is back on again, at least for now.
2: The U.S. Supreme Court is letting an executive order on mail-in voting move forward without deciding at this point whether any implementation of the order would be legal. More than 20 Democrat-led states and D.C. have argued the executive order infringes on their constitutional right to administer elections.
1: That's Fox's Lisa Brady. Crews fighting a fast-moving wildfire near Reno, Nevada. Tens of thousands ordered or asked to evacuate.
3: Truckee Meadows Fire District Chief Richard Edwards revealing the Hawk Fire northwest of Reno is more than 15,000 acres and 27% contained. Crews are canvassing areas impacted by the inferno, which ignited Saturday.
4: They did discover 32 destroyed homes.
3: Officials say they know the fire was human-caused.
1: Fox's Kristen Goodwin. 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
6: From 21 Alive, I'm meteorologist Michael Morinelli. Mostly clear skies remain in the forecast through the rest of the day today and also overnight into tomorrow morning. As temperatures fall back down into the 50s, some could even fall as low as the 40s for tomorrow morning before returning to the 70s in the afternoon. I'm meteorologist Michael Morinelli on WoWo 92.3 FM and 1190 AM.
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12: All right, 25 to the top of the hour, 800-941-SEAN, our number this Monday, if you want to be a part of the program. You know, why do we spend so much time? Think about this. We all do the same thing. You spend time taking pictures, you know, going back in the day, you know, when the baby's born, the baby's first steps, you know, the first day of school, you know, kindergarten graduation, grammar school graduation, high school graduation, first day of college, college graduation. You take all these videos. Where are all of those VHS tapes? Where are those camcorder tapes? Where are those film reel tapes? Where are those pictures? Where are those negatives? Probably deteriorating in an attic or a closet somewhere or in the basement somewhere or maybe even out in the garage. And you spend all that time to preserve these memories and you never look at them. You never share them. Now, that's where LegacyBox.com comes in. Founded over a decade ago. They've been with us for nearly a decade now. And they will take all of these tapes. They'll send you a box. 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Spend so much time, you know, taking those videos, taking those pictures. You might as well use them every day and you'll be doing it for your entire family. It's a great gift for everybody. All right. 800-941-SEAN this Monday. If you want to be a part of the program, Christina is in New Jersey. What's up, Christina? Jersey, how you doing? How's the Jersey Shore?
13: Hi, Sean. How are you doing?
12: I'm good. I'm sorry you're still in New Jersey. You need to get out of there. You need to take a trip down south a little bit.
13: I think you're right. And to your point about men playing women's sports, I wanted to go back to when you said men are stronger than women. You are very correct in that. And
12: well, I did put one caveat in there. I said generally. There are exceptions. But generally speaking, men are physically stronger, biologically stronger than women. Now, again, there are exceptions. And, you know, do I think even 15 years, you know, training mixed martial arts, that there's not a female mixed martial artist that could kick my, you know what? Yeah, I do think that's true. However, generally speaking, men are physically stronger than women, but it doesn't mean better. It doesn't mean superior to. There are things that I find women, generally speaking, generally are far more nurturing than men are. I mean, they got this innate quality that is beautiful to me, just like they can bear children. I don't know any biological men that can bear children, except for Six Gender Tellerico wants them to have the right to abortion, which I can't explain.
13: Well, I would just like to say anatomically, what you said was correct. Men have literally more muscle mass than women. Women have more fat cells than men for many different...
12: Is that true? That part I didn't know.
13: That is absolutely anatomically correct. And moreover, people were saying they want to define a woman. The WNBA is trying to literally make a definition for women. I think we have that definition. I think we all have mothers. Everyone has a mom.
12: No, but you know what the biggest problem is? They can't do it. I mean, that's the biggest problem. You know, and now they've got themselves in a box because now men are trying to get into the WNBA. But then they had a big meeting and they couldn't define what a woman is. Then you have all these coaches in the WNBA that are standing, you know, for trans and standing against Sophie Cunningham. You know, protests erupt in New York, I guess, over the weekend. You know, but the WNBA has no idea the mess that they've gotten themselves in. And Sophie Cunningham, God bless her, you know, stays firm. You know, I'll give you an example. There was a fan that claimed the WNBA team changed her scoreboard message thanking XXXY Athletics. I mean, according to the Athletics founder, Jennifer Say, whose brand has played a small role in recent anti-trans fire, this whole debate, trans lives matter, trans lives matter, you know, the clashing with Sophie Cunningham before the WNBA game. The WNBA commissioner, I'm just giving you the updates on this. This woman, Kathy Engelbert, denouncing those she claims as sowing divisiveness. She's the one. What does the W stand for? Okay, if you want it men to, you know, be a part of the draft next year, good luck, but it'll no longer be the WNBA.
13: That's right. And you know what? The definition of a woman isn't in question here. The definition of transgender is a little bit more important. I went through the ICD-10-CM. It's a book of medical coding. It's diagnosis coding. And you want to know what the diagnosis for transgender is? It's categorized under psychological disorder. It's called the gender identity disorder. The code is F64.0. Literally, I kid you not. And they're not changing it. It wasn't changed this year. So it's the same code. So if the medical industry is diagnosing them as having a psychological disorder, maybe that's why things are getting so violent. Maybe. I feel very bad for Sophie. Very bad. She should not be subjected to that. Nope.
12: I'm going to tell you something. This woman has an enormous amount of courage. I have a tremendous respect for her. I feel sorry that she's living through all of this. She's a young woman and she seems to handle it really well. I will say that. I know a lot of people that come under fire and it gets very, very hard for them to get on being under fire. And protests are erupting at every game. I'm going to tell you how this is going to end. They've created such a quandary for themselves that what's going to happen is if they invite men to play in the WNBA, it's just not going to end well. It's like you go woke, you go broke. What part of the Bud Light Dylan Mulvaney story did they not get? And, you know, the only team I'm interested in is the Indiana Fever. That's it. Because of Sophie Cunningham first, I like Caitlin Clark. I wish she would have stood up for a teammate.
13: Yeah, I agree.
12: Coach should have stood up for her too, and it was disappointing.
13: I agree. I agree. I don't know what's up with that coach. When you cause violence to someone,
12: Well, then she claimed that she didn't see the foul and said, "We can all go to hell." Okay, thank you. Very nice of you.
13: That part, she said they were for equality. Or no, we were for everyone, but everyone else can go to hell. I was like, okay.
12: Okay, you know, whatever you want.
13: Yes.
12: Christina, appreciate you. You're always welcome in the free state of Florida. That's all I can say.
13: Right.
12: Paying a lot of taxes in New Jersey. By the way, Linda, did you see the Chinese robot? They're having like the Chinese, what are they calling it? The World Humanoid Robot Games in Beijing. And anyway, did you see how fast those robots run? It's cracking me up. I'm just dying laughing. The 100-meter dash set a record of 9.58 seconds in 2009, was edged out by this Beijing ex-humanoid robot named Lightning Bolt, ran the 100 meters at 9.39 seconds, smashing into a blue wall. It was hilarious.
14: She's having a minor technical difficulty. I saw the robots and I'm freaked out.
12: Why are you freaked out by that? That doesn't freak me out at all.
14: Oh, God. I mean,
12: entertained by it. It was entertaining as hell.
14: Right. We're going to have Olympics now.
12: To be honest, it caught my attention. I'll put it that way. I mean, you know, we're now at the point, if you're following Tesla and Elon Musk, and every year they update and they upgrade their Tesla robot. I mean, they're trying to make this, it's sort of like the Henry Ford Model T experiment, and make it affordable. Remember, Henry Ford wanted every one of his employees to be able to afford one of his cars. And that was one of his missions. and make it available for the public. And, you know, if we get to the point where these robots are perfected and they can cut your lawn and clean your dishes and vacuum your home, and I don't have to do those mundane chores anymore, I don't want to do them anyway. And you can have a robot do it. How cool is that? I think it's awesome.
14: Well, I don't want Usain Bolt's records taken over by a robot. I don't want that.
12: Why does that impact you at all?
14: I'm sorry, human achievement in sports, that still means something, I would hope.
12: It does mean something. That's separate and apart from all of it.
14: Well, I tell you, if somebody nicknames an AI Skynet, I'm leaving. I am leaving.
12: I love how people are getting worked up about this. It's cracking me up. Scott in Kansas. Hey, Scott, how are you?
15: Hi, Sean. Thank you for taking my call. I have to bring up a point about the socialists. They are so involved in deciding how much more money everybody should be paying the government for whatever, you know, thing they have in mind to do. But they had such a hard time, the Democrat socialists, when President Trump got in and Elon Musk got his Doge committee going, and they were trying to find the waste and fraud in the government. They just went crazy. And I'm thinking, why don't you do that before you decide that you need to charge me more taxes?
12: Look, we learned this under Reagan. I think when all is said and done, I'm just hoping that this midterm turns out the way we want. I hope everybody's hearing my message loud and clear that this is the most important midterm in our lifetime. But Reagan doubled revenues to the government. The problem is government spends too much money. For every new dollar he brought in, again, doubling revenues in 8 years, they spent $1.25. That's the idea that people put their faith, hope, trust, and belief in government, to me, is based on nothing but failure. It's like this is none of what is being talked about, discussed, debated today about democratic socialism, what's on their website, is rooted in reality. It's all been tried before. And yet the people that gave you your failed government schools, again, spending more per capita on education per student than any other country in the industrialized world with the worst results, you know, those people that want to defund the police, that's not going to work out well, or no bail, or want open borders, etc. All of these free things that they talk about, well, Social Security is going bankrupt. You know, government health care is going bankrupt. Obamacare promises were never fulfilled. Why would you trust them? You know, the idea is, and we've gotten away from educating our kids. We indoctrinate them. We don't educate them anymore into the idea of freedom and liberty. So, you know, if it's one of the great blessings we have in this country, and, you know, with it comes individual responsibility. The idea that, you know, if you believe rights come from God, not from government, and God instills in every human being, and I believe it's the same God that created every man, woman, and child, a talent, ability, then it's at some point, if you nurture that child and you love them and you feed them and you clothe them and you give them good values and you teach them how to, you know, grow up as they will be as adults, you know, at some point they will find their purpose in this life and they'll find their talents that God gave them and they'll contribute to the advancement of society and mankind. That's the goal. But the idea that so many will give up that liberty in the name of false security is dangerous, and it's failed every single time it's tried. Doesn't matter what name it's given. In the current iteration, it's New Green Deal, socialism, statism, communism. It's all the same thing. And it never works. Freedom works. This country has created, you know, more liberty, more freedom, the greatest standard of living that the world has ever seen. But why do people that come from communist countries, you know, get a breath of freedom and they just take off and excel at levels we never dreamed of before? Because they never had that chance. I hope that was helpful. Scott, thank you, man. Appreciate it. 800-941-SEAN is our number. You know, I can't believe it's 25 years ago, but That's September 11th, 01. Since then, our friends at the Tunnel to Towers Foundation, they have embarked on the most comprehensive commemoration in their history. And it's one that honors the past. It serves those in need today. It educates generations of tomorrow. And at the heart of this effort is Steel Across America. It's a nationwide campaign. And it will, and Frank Siller started this, it's transporting a 24-foot steel beam that was recovered from the World Trade Center, and it's bringing it all across the country to communities far and wide. And they're doing this from May through September, a powerful symbol of reverence, resilience. And it is, you know, visiting landmark locations and sporting events and town halls, creating moments of connection for those that lived through 9/11 and educational opportunities for those that were maybe not born or too young to remember. Now, this journey represents more than remembrance. It is a bridge between generations and a reminder that the spirit of service embodied by the FDNY and people like Frank Siller's brother, firefighter Stephen Siller, who he died that day, and so many others, continues to inspire Americans. Look, this great work only continues through your generosity. Whatever you can do. Now, if you have land, you can donate land. You have a car, you can donate a car. You want to make one big donation, that's awesome. Or maybe just give up two Starbucks a month and give 11 bucks a month so this great work continues. Please go to their website, especially in this 25-year anniversary year of 9/11. And just do it because we want to always honor those that risk their lives for our communities and our country. It's the letter T, the number 2, the letter T.org. The letter T, the number 2, the letter T.org for the Tunnel to Towers Foundation.
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0: Now, we all see the rise of anti-Semitism worldwide. 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
4: A win for the Trump administration. I'm Lisa Lacera, Fox News. The president's effort to restrict mail-in voting is back on again, at least for now.
5: The U.S. Supreme Court is letting an executive order on mail-in voting move forward without deciding at this point whether any implementation of the order would be legal. Instead, the court rules that an injunction should be lifted while the government appeals procedural rulings over states lacking standing to challenge the Trump order. More than 20 Democrat-led states and D.C. have argued the executive order infringes on their constitutional right to administer elections. However, there's more than one ongoing court fight, and the Supreme Court's ruling appears to leave the door open for more challenges, with time running out for any changes in mail-in voting ahead of the midterm elections.
4: Fox's Lisa Brady. The court's 3 liberal-leaning justices dissented. New York Attorney General Letitia James calls the ruling a painful setback, but not the final word. Stepping up the pressure on Iran, Treasury Secretary Scott Bessent says countries that do business with Tehran are being put on notice and could face sanctions.
6: Our objective is to sever every economic lifeline that sustains this tyrannical regime.
4: Bessent saying no country should expect to enjoy the rewards of our system while helping those who seek to destroy it. The announcement coming just days after President Trump promised what he called an economic D-Day for Iran. The so-called Hawk Fire that's burning in the Sierra Nevada foothills near Reno has destroyed more than 30 homes. It's about 27% contained.
7: We do know that the fire was human caused. We do not know if it was intentional or unintentional. And so the investigators are still working through that right now. More than likely, this fire will be classified as undetermined.
4: Truckee Meadows Fire Chief Richard Edwards, about 63,000 people have been forced from their homes. Fire crews say hot, dry conditions have made the fire difficult to fight. 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
4: An ex-Washington Post columnist who lost her job because of controversial posts about Charlie Kirk has been ordered to be rehired.
11: Karen Atiyah was ordered by an independent arbitrator to be given her job back after ruling she was wrongfully terminated. A post on social media by Atiyah after Kirk's assassination last September implied she would not mourn his death. The Washington Post fired her, claiming she damaged its integrity and reputation. The arbitrator ruled the newspaper did not prove Atiyah's postings amounted to gross misconduct. She was ordered reinstated, with back pay coming to her. Atiyah, in a statement, said she was only doing her job as an opinion columnist. A spokesperson for the Post would only say it respected the arbitration process. Gernal Scott.
4: More name confusion in the Alaska Senate race.
13: Former Anchorage Mayor Dan A. Sullivan looking to make his mark on the Alaska Senate race between Senator Dan S. Sullivan and challenger Dan J. Sullivan. The Anchorage Republican posting as the OG Dan Sullivan. I urge Alaskans to vote for Senator Daniel S. Sullivan. He's been great for Alaska. Teacher Dan J. Sullivan rejects GOP claims that he's really a Democrat plant meant to siphon the senator's votes. Compounding the confusion, the ballot is ranked choice, and both Sullivans are vying with Democrat Mary Peltola. Senator Sullivan hopes voters remember his middle initial S stands for Senator. Therese Crowley, Fox News.
4: Scientists say the world's oceans were at their hottest temperatures on record over the weekend and are likely to warm even further in the next few months, putting stress on life in the water and on land, too. The European Climate Service Copernicus says they supersized natural El Nino and human-caused climate change caused the world's ocean temperatures to hit 70 degrees on Friday and Saturday. I'm Lee Silasera. This is Fox News.
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14: From 21 Alive, I'm meteorologist Michael Morinelli. Mostly clear skies remain in the forecast through the rest of the day today and also overnight into tomorrow morning. As temperatures fall back down into the 50s, some could even fall as low as the 40s for tomorrow morning before returning to the 70s in the afternoon. I'm meteorologist Michael Morinelli on Whoa 92.3 FM and 1190 AM.
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26: Show case for and against. But what are we talking about here? I remember I had to defend fracking 7, 8, 9, 10 years ago. All the lies about what was taking place with water and air, just lies. And we're hearing a lot of lies now. But then we have cowards. I want you to really watch which so-called conservatives go in which direction. You know, we attack people who are socialists. We attack people who believe in centralized government. We attack people who don't believe in private property rights. And then this happens. All of a sudden, data centers are the big bad boogeyman. Let me tell you something. This is the same kind of hysteria we saw during the pandemic. And people are more than willing to throw their principles to the wind, their belief systems to the wind. More

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5: Hits the road. Whether you're going to stand up and explain to the 71% exactly what's taking place, why you support this, certainly under the right conditions, or you're going to join the mob. And if you join the mob, that is, the socialist and the communist Chinese benefit the most from all of this, all of it, then you're no better than the rest. You preach against socialism, but then you demand that government kill this entire industry. And if I'm the only one on radio, if I'm the only one on TV, if I'm the only one saying, no, embrace it. We can tailor it, but embrace it. Then so be it. It would be easy for me to come behind this microphone and say, woe is me. The mindset right now in the country is very troubling to me. We've got individuals in the Republican Party, I hope it's a fringe minority, that are basically preaching socialism light and Buchananism. They believe the government should intervene for a number of reasons, as if that's never happened. As if we never had a New Deal. A great society, a square deal, Obama, Biden. What are their plans exactly? What are their policies exactly? We're $40 trillion in the hole. We're going to be $50 trillion in the hole in 4 years. What exactly are they urging us to intervene and do? Meanwhile, the private sector is spending tens of billions of dollars on a brand new industry, so we can defeat the Chinese who are closing the gap, according to Semaphore, a publication. They're saying the Chinese are closing the gap. And we're debating on whether we want AI data centers. Let me explain something that's philosophical but fundamental. You can't stop in our free society people from pursuing knowledge. People from pursuing new forms of technology. It's not going to work anyway. But if that's your goal, I want you to think about what we've talked about for a quarter of a century. You are literally trying to stop people from thinking and innovating and developing. Well, that's what they do in police state societies, except in those societies when they want to defeat the United States and be number one, the number one superpower, and they will sort of direct it towards what they want, what you see in communist China. We talk about we want jobs. We want good-paying jobs. We want jobs for working people in the middle class and so forth. This is how you get them. New industries that we can't possibly imagine today. New technologies

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5: Fox News, I'm Tom Rigotti. Thousands of people have been forced to evacuate their homes in Nevada after a fire broke out over the weekend, injuring at least 7 people and destroying over 20 homes. Truckee Meadows Fire Chief Richard Edwards.
6: The fire is a little over 15,000 acres right now, but I am happy to announce that right now the fire is at 27% containment.
5: Officials did confirm the fire was human caused, but don't know if it was intentional. President Trump's effort to restrict mail-in voting is back on again for now.
7: The U.S. Supreme Court is letting an executive order on mail-in voting move forward without deciding at this point whether any implementation of the order would be legal. Instead, the court rules that an injunction should be lifted while the government appeals procedural rulings over states lacking standing to challenge the Trump order.
5: That's Fox's Lisa Brady. 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
8: From 21 Alive, I'm meteorologist Michael Morinelli. Mostly clear skies remain in the forecast through the rest of the day today and also overnight into tomorrow morning as temperatures fall back down into the 50s. Some could even fall as low as the 40s for tomorrow morning before returning to the 70s in the afternoon. I'm meteorologist Michael Morinelli on WoWo 92.3 FM and 1190 AM.
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15: Hello. All right, we are back, America. We will be working very hard tomorrow to try and paste this back together again. We are in Florida, we are in Texas, and we are in Colorado. Oddly enough, trying to pull everything together. So one of these locations isn't right. And we will do everything we can. But here we are. Our excellent team, we're able to pull things together. And we do plan to take calls at the bottom of the last hour, give or take 8:30 p.m. Eastern time. Do not be afraid to stand up to the mob when it comes to anything, but certainly something like the future of this nation. People are always afraid or distrustful of economic progress, of new things. I'm not telling you to surrender your principles or your values or your beliefs. That's not what we're talking about here. We're talking about building things. And if anything, this should underscore to you how brilliant past industrialists were, inventors are, and how courageous past populations were. I mean, those steel mills were brutal. They're still very difficult. Coal mines. How many of you want to work in a coal mine? How many of you want to go in one of those public utility trucks, what we call cherry pickers, to work on the electrical lines? Most of us don't. And yet, in order for this society to function, we need that and much more. So it's very, very important that we not be the generation that says no. I'm very worried about our generation. I'm very worried about the youngest of our generations. And by youngest, I mean people in their late teens into their mid-30s. And obviously not everybody who's listening to the program. But I'm talking about sort of a general mentality, an intellectual laziness, if not a physical laziness. I want my student loan canceled. Somebody else needs to pay for it. Or somebody has to make sure I can buy an affordable home. Or somebody has to do this or that. My God, we never did that. And neither did your parents and your grandparents' generation. But now, it's not just that generation. Are we all really scared of AI data centers? They're big. But look at it this way. Let me help. When you look at our major cities, they have skyscrapers. They're called skyscrapers for a reason. Because they're vertical. They're vertical. South to north. Well, imagine them on their side. There you have your AI data centers. They're horizontal. Can you imagine? Carnegie develops steel production like nobody else. And so they can build entire skylines of cities. Floor after floor after floor after floor after floor. And so you have a vertical period of building our cities so you can get more people in there, so you can get more office space in there eventually, you can get more businesses in there, and certainly at the beginning, they created a thriving environment for people to get jobs. The working class. I'll take those buildings in your mind's eye and put them on their sides. Now, they're much wider, of course. Now, what about that? Does that still scare you? Again, with the appropriate zoning requirements, does that scare you? I'm just shocked that I not only have to defend an industry I have nothing to do with, and I really know very little about technology. And I'm proud of that. But nonetheless, when I need help with a computer or an iPhone or something, I have to ask my wife, I have to ask the kids, I have to ask Mr. Producer. I don't know what I'm doing. You know, your brain can only take so much. But the point is, it's there. We say, we don't want to build things overseas. We want to build things here. Okay, now that we're building things here, they're saying, we don't want you to build it here. We say, we want these jobs and the sciences and the technologies and mathematics. We want them in America. Why are we hiring foreigners, for God's sakes? I agree. We just don't want to give them the tools with which to do it. We're graduating people who don't understand this stuff. They barely are literate. And then the ones who are, we're going to tell them, no, we're not building data centers. This whole area of AI, which is massive. The opportunities are massive. I'm sorry, we're going to have to control it. We're going to have the government control it. That'll fix it. The hypocrisy is so thick. It was fun to quote Hayek and Mises and Friedman and Sowell and Walters, but it didn't mean anything, right? It was fun then. Just not that fun now, apparently. All right, let's see here. I see. Somebody's trying to reach me. It's Mr. Producer. I'm working on it. It's very weird what I'm having to do here tonight. But we will continue to do what we have to. Let me see. We are live and national. All right, you got me there, Ron? All right. In any event, poor Ron should get double time. I don't mean in prison. I mean in his pay. I can't get double time on my pay. They can't afford it, to be perfectly honest with you. But nonetheless, this is another reason we need AI to fix this that I'm dealing with. But in any event, I don't know how we can say we're America first when we don't support AI data centers. I don't understand how we can say that we need to hire Americans if we are proactively ensuring we don't have the jobs, not just for AI, but connected to all the industries involved in it, and that will be created as a result of it. Now, for many people, many of you are in your trucks and your cars, what the hell is AI anyway? And we're going to talk about that after the break. It doesn't mean all of you are going to have jobs in one of these buildings or, you know, as appendages to this technology, but it will affect you. It will affect you. What if they said when they were inventing automobiles, we don't want gas stations? They're too dangerous. They're ugly. We don't want gas stations. But we wouldn't have automobiles. What if people said, those damn trains, and back then they were much louder than they are today, and of course they were spewing the smoke. We can't have that. And what are you going to do? Have train tracks in some of the most pristine areas? We wouldn't have railroads. Or how about this one? Oil drilling. Even now, ANWR. Do you understand ANWR was set aside as part of Alaska to provide for energy development, oil drilling? And now you would think ANWR is a national park. It's not. Well, what if they were to say, we have failures in these piping systems, in these drilling systems, the pollution's unacceptable, the damage to the caribou, the damage to the pristine areas and so forth. We can't have drilling in the ocean. What happens if we have leaks? And we've had leaks. So no oil, no gas. Now, you may not know this, but much of the electricity we have is created by oil and gas. Maybe we ought to have a course on how the economy works, how things are connected one to the next. We talk about how is it that Taiwan has the most advanced computer chips in the world? 80, 90% of them, we got to buy them from Taiwan? What are we going to say 10 years from now, 20 years from now? How is it that communist China has more advanced fill in the blank than we do? How's that possible? Because the politicians today, and honestly, apparently across generations today, we enjoy the highest level of living humankind has ever experienced. But we've reached a point. We will want everything without paying for it, without working for it, and without taking risks. That would be a nation in decline. We have to reverse that. I'll be right back.
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3: But you're going to create them for communist China. Yeah, but you're going to keep people out of work here. But you're going to create brand new jobs. People, you know, here's the deal. What if it takes 10 people to dig a hole for a telephone pole? And what if we have a machine that can dig a telephone pole 10 times faster, and you basically have one person working the machine? What do you do? What have we done? We've gone with the one person working with the machine. Now, I know this is an extreme example, but you understand what I'm saying. Well, what happened to those other 9 people? They found other work. Because as you develop one technology, it resonates down the economic stream. That's why. And the problem is this. For those of us who understand how this works, we don't know what's coming next, and after next, what's coming after that. And so the Neanderthals, the degrowthers, the no-growthers, see that? What's going to happen to that guy with the shovel? Maybe he'll be a guy with a crane. Maybe he'll be a guy that helps build the vehicles that dig those holes. Maybe. That's why you have a capitalist system, an open system. How did we get fracking? Were people running around and saying, we're going to put all those people out of work? Yes, somewhere. But it didn't. People did other things. The biggest job killer is government. Government taxes, government regulations. Not development, enterprise. They create prosperity and wealth for more people. Haven't we learned that as Americans over the last, 150 years or more? We had the first industrial revolution. We had the second industrial revolution. We had a third industrial revolution. Now we have a technology revolution. We're about to surrender it if I and people don't like you start to speak out and say, no, you're wrong. Well, do you want it in your backyard? No, and I don't want a NASA missile in my backyard when we're going to Mars either, dummy. What kind of question is that? I'll be right back.
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5: Fox News, I'm Ted Lindner. The Trump administration set new sanctions against Iran and its economic partners, calling it an economic D-Day. As talks over reopening the Strait of Hormuz remain stalled, War Secretary Pete Hegseth.
6: If Iran is foolish enough to overplay their hand or mess with the American military, we'll do what we need to do.
5: Iran says it'll respond harshly. In South Carolina, Republican Senate nominees Congressman Ralph Norman and Senator Darlene Graham inching closer to their runoff election Tuesday. Congressman Norman on Fox talking about what sets him apart from Darlene Graham.
7: I've got a solid record I'm running on. She's an unknown. And you really can't make the argument that just because she's kin to Lindsey that she should all of a sudden inherit a six-year job that there is no training on the job.
5: Following her brother Senator Lindsey Graham's passing, Darlene stepped in to carry out the remainder of his term and has been endorsed by the president. 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
8: From 21 Alive, I'm meteorologist Michael Morinelli. Mostly clear skies remain in the forecast through the rest of the day today and also overnight into tomorrow morning as temperatures fall back down into the 50s. Some could even fall as low as the 40s for tomorrow morning before returning to the 70s in the afternoon. I'm meteorologist Michael Morinelli on WoWo 92.3 FM and 1190 AM.
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15: Welcome back, America. By the way, didn't you enjoy last night's Life, Liberty, and Levin with Ted Cruz? I mean, I thought it was fantastic. Not because of me, because of Ted and the book he wrote, Going Further. It's number one on Amazon. Before the interview, it was number 26,000 and change. You folks got it to number one, and for good reason. Going Further is a fantastic book, the incomparable Clarence Thomas. And I would encourage you to get a copy. And again, I think it's just, I'm just looking at some breaking news, but it's not breaking enough to matter. Anti-Semitism is continuing to rise around the world every day, in our country, especially in the Democrat Party. The Jewish people continue to pay the price. And from growing threats against Jewish communities to acts of violence and harassment and intimidation, many Jewish families are living with fear simply because they're Jewish. Synagogues, schools, community centers continue strengthening security as hatred spreads far beyond the headlines. And it doesn't just stay in Jewish communities and synagogues. It moves to Christians and churches too, and we've seen that. And that's why the International Fellowship of Christians and Jews, with Christians and Jews standing shoulder to shoulder, is working every day in the Holy Land and around the world, helping to provide security, emergency assistance, food, critical care for vulnerable Jewish communities. And for more than 40 years, the fellowship has stood alongside the Jewish people, delivering practical support when it's needed most. 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That's L-E-V-I-N for the fellowship.org. levinforthefellowship.org. Don't be fooled by these Islamists who pretend they're something they're not. You know, we're just liberals. We just have better ideas. No, don't buy that anymore. You see what's happening in this country. No, it's a big problem. Here he is again, this Abdul El-Sayed. By the way, let me talk about his opponent for a minute, Mike Rogers. Mike Rogers was a congressman, and he was a moderate congressman, moderate Republican. And it was a pleasure to have him on radio, and then I had him on Life, Liberty, and Levin, Fox, which I don't have a lot of candidates there, here and there. Mr. Producer has reached out to his people to bring him back. And we've heard crickets. What do you think of that, Ron? Crickets. We've heard nothing. I said, well, don't try anymore. He's also distancing himself from AIPAC, the American Israeli Political Action Committee. There's nothing inappropriate or illegal or criminal for sure. It's a political action committee of American citizens, Democrats and Republicans, who want to see good relations between America and Israel. Isn't that a good thing? And they're the ones leading the fight against these jihadis. And you would think it's the biggest PAC in the country. Not even close. Not even close to close. And of course, Qatar, they don't really bother with PACs as far as I know. They just spend hundreds of billions of dollars trying to buy America. But that is problematic to me. I wish he had a bigger backbone, a stronger backbone. But the Democrat is just too poisonous, too repugnant. I'll still encourage you to vote for Mike Rogers, but understand what you're getting. You're getting a very moderate Republican, which is better than a very radical jihadi. Here he is, cut to at a campaign event yesterday, Abdul El Sayed. Go, please.
16: I think the approach that we've often taken in terrorism has been to figure out how to leverage the might of the U.S. military to go in and root out, right, certain terrorist organizations, etc. And where that's necessary, that's necessary. But I also think we need to be curious about why those things happen in the first place. Like, what drives somebody to want to commit such a heinous act?
15: Let's talk about that ever so briefly, because we've talked about it a lot. And I talk about it more than anybody because I want you to be as informed as possible and spread the word. Islamism isn't about anything we do in America. It's about the fact that we exist and that we are not radical terrorists and throwbacks to the 7th century. This has nothing to do with us psychoanalyzing ourselves. And I'll be the one who defends us, you and me, Mr. and Mrs. America. We have nothing to apologize for, and we have no reason to defend anything. Except we must. The fact of the matter is, it isn't because of us. If we didn't exist, they'd take Europe. If Europe didn't exist, maybe they'd slaughter other Muslims. Matter of fact, they are. What have the Christian black Africans done to the Islamists? Nothing. What have the Muslims, Yemen's 99% Muslim, yet over 150,000 people have been slaughtered by the Islamists. What have they done? What have we done? Nothing. We just want to live our lives. The Israelis just want to live their lives. Christians in the area just want to live their lives. But it doesn't matter. They are indoctrinated to believe that Allah insists that other people be eliminated, either by devouring them or murdering them. So the 12th Imam appears. We call them 12th Imamers. This is what they've written. This is what they have said. So that's why I know Abdul El Sayed is the real deal. Because he's going to lie about it. Go ahead, Mr. Producer.
16: To be a student of people's pain. Like, that's what I did in medicine. That's what I try to
15: do. He's not a doctor. He's a pretend doctor. You know where I come from, Ron? You're a pretend doctor. You can get arrested. Go right ahead.
16: What happens when people are in pain? And I think that part of what we have to understand...
15: I don't know. What happens when people are in pain? They become terrorists and try and slaughter everybody? Including people who are 7,000 miles away? Is that how that works? This psychobabble that's really intended to appeal to liberal Democrats is unbelievable. Go ahead.
16: Sometimes when we move, we create so much collateral damage.
15: See, it's our fault. It's not the indoctrination. You've seen the films of little kids being indoctrinated, walking around with rifles. Kill the Jews, kill the Jews, kill the Americans, kill the Americans. It's not about us. It's about them. Go ahead.
16: We have been on the wrong side of our own policies.
17: Right.
16: That's not ever to say.
15: We've been on the wrong side of our own policies. We have been on the wrong side of our own policies. Not the Islamists. They're not on the wrong side. No. Go ahead. That's it. Maybe that's enough of that. Yeah, I think it is enough of that. But Kristen Welker of Meet the Depressed, she's on there to defend the jihadis. Oh, yeah. She's a moron. She has an IQ of a cucumber. Cut three, go.
17: The NRSC continues to put out social media posts claiming that Abdul al-Sayed has quote-unquote terrorist ties, and yet there is no evidence that he has terrorist ties, Senator. Should the NRSC stop running those ads?
18: Well, we know without question that he had family members who helped resource Osama bin Laden. We know without question that he campaigns with Piker, who said at one point that America deserved 9/11.
17: Let's stay focused on al-Sayed, though.
15: What do you mean, let's stay focused? He is focused. He's telling you about his father, his father's connection. He's telling you that he's with Piker. If we had a Republican campaigning with a Klansman or a neo-Nazi, then we'd hear all about it. In fact, the Democrats had a neo-Nazi who became a communist. That's okay. But Piker's bragging about Mao. He's talking about 9/11. He's saying, yeah, we deserved it. He's trashing the hell out of us. And as recently as a couple weeks ago, this jackass is partnering with him. Go ahead.
17: That it believes in.
18: Birds of a feather flock together. The company you keep does matter. We all know that.
15: Good for you,
18: that's
15: Senator.
18: Something we learn in elementary school. Well, let's go to where he stands on the issues, though. There's a reason why even former Biden administration folks are joining with Republicans and hosting fundraisers throughout Michigan to support Mike Rogers. Here's one of the reasons why. We've got a candidate in Abdul al-Sayed who wants to abolish ICE. He wants to defund the police. Here's a candidate so radical that even Democrats in Michigan are joining forces for the first time with Republicans to elect Mike Rogers.
15: She can't wait. She's sitting on the edge of her chair. She wants to get in there. What's it going to take? His father has direct ties to this care and the rest of it. You have no proof. Well, if he had this guy dead to rights, he'd be in prison. He's not a prosecutor. But that said, he does have ties. His father does. I believe his sister is another whack job. And so, yes, we're allowed to take that into consideration, Kristen Welker. She's just a hack for the Democrat Party, and she always has been. She's no Tim Russert, that's for sure. We'll be right back.
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3: 14 themed neighborhoods and 12 extreme sports adventures. And we have a different adventure in every neighborhood.
4: Giving that to the community, right?
3: Yes.
4: Uh-huh.
3: So we're going to be our own metropolitan district, just like Disney World. So we have taxing authority. So the
4: now that's rare. That's rare. What I see around here is building after building after building, which is what you want, because you don't want them all over the place. So they have specific roads and areas where they're building these football stadium-sized buildings, and they don't bother me. They're 2 miles from my house. I don't hear anything. People say they hear pollution noise. Do they make a lot of noise? I don't hear anything.
3: No, they don't. I mean, come on. We've had data centers forever. It's just, what is your local telephone system? When we used to have regular telephones, that was a data center. You had to have a PBX. So then we went to cell. You have to have cellular towers. So
4: or electrical wires over, you know, over land, under the soil and so forth. You don't hear them.
3: No, absolutely not. And one of the things that we do is with our neighborhood 7 in District 1 is I created a research and development park, just like the Research Triangle Park in Wake County, North Carolina. So you may have a data center over there, but you also have like Department of Defense and all the government and a university. So you've got so many things going on. And with the landscaping and everything, you won't even know it's there.
4: So people say, what will stop this from interfering in our privacy and our security and so forth? And what interests me about this, David, these are intellectual pursuits that cannot be stopped. In other words, the Chinese are doing it. The Russians are doing it. The Indians are doing it. The Israelis have a big jump on this, too. And so we're just supposed to sit back and watch this, and not only the economic and national security consequences, but we're not going to be able to stop it.
3: No, not at all. And, yeah, you're exactly right. Look, the technology's already out of the genie's out of the bottle. Either you're going to benefit from it or it's going to hurt you. And what we need to, the problem is.
4: And that's why you need to get out in front of it and be the number one in the world so you can counter whatever you need to counter.
3: Exactly. But we have people, we've got an entire party that wants to burn the entire country down. And they know the benefits of these data centers and how we can lower the cost. If you lower the cost, you know what? I saw a cartoon on Fox. It said,
4: lower the cost of what?
3: Well,

0: if you lower the cost of living, why do you need socialism?
1: Mm-hmm.
0: If we build these districts and we have all these extra tax revenue and we help the people that need the help, that's why
1: I got to keep moving so I don't lose time. But I have a caller here, good guy, trucker. He says, what are you going to do if they connect them to flock cameras? They're already in... go ahead.
0: Oh my gosh. I spent 30 years in the Air Force. This privacy thing is such bogus, Barbara Streisand. Everybody knows everything about you. If you spent 2 seconds on the internet, the AI has already captured your footprint. You mm-hmm. can't hide. If your email is out there, you would have to disappear altogether or not even enter the grid. So you can take somebody's name and put it in the AI and find everything you want about them if you just have their email. So this privacy thing is bogus. It's bogus.
1: What about flock cameras?
0: Are here.
1: First of all, we don't have widespread AI centers. They're just really being built on a significant level now, and we already have flock cameras.
0: The other thing, too, is everybody's got a smartphone, right?
2: Yeah.
0: What do they have on a smartphone? A camera. Anywhere you go in public, you cannot hide. Somebody's going to see you. Cameras are everywhere.
1: What you're saying is, let's take the iPhone as an example. I go to bed one night and they update my software without my permission. And they literally know where that phone is every second of the day, meaning they know where I am every second of the day. And we even have this kind of stuff embedded in automobiles. This is apart from AI data centers. But let me put it this way. Isn't it possible, David, that the technology, the knowledge that is used, could develop potentially cures for things like cancer and Alzheimer's, or at least get us on a better footing?
0: Yeah, absolutely. I mean, I'm a cancer survivor.
1: And my older brother has Alzheimer's. Why do they not talk about the potential benefits?
0: The benefits are unbelievable. Number one lie is, oh, it's going to take jobs. No, trust me, I use AI to build my corporation.
1: Mm-hmm.
0: It's more work.
1: And doesn't AI also create other businesses that we don't even know exist right now?
0: Yeah, absolutely. They're
1: it's like computers, same thing.
0: Same thing. It's no different
1: iPhones.
0: Than the internet. Really, it really isn't.
1: All right, listen, you're great. Don't hang up, Mr. Producer. You don't mind. Get his call. His number. We're going to take other calls here, too, but we're going to take a quick break. We'll be right back.
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1: Oh, it is a big Monday on the radio, and a good day for you to be glad you're not a Canadian, because Trump not happy with our neighbors up north. Things are starting to get a little dicey between the Trump man and, of course, that guy who is running Canada right now.
2: He does have to watch his ass.
1: We're going to get into it. It's a very busy episode of the show that includes presidential daughter-in-law Lara Trump, my lead-in on the television set every Saturday night here on the Fox News Channel, the very first guest who ever appeared on this radio show when it went live 7 years ago in 2020. Defying all odds and expectations, we are still here on the air, and somehow Lara Trump and I are still getting along despite all of the insults that have been hurled on this program over the course of those 7 years. 888-788-9910 if you want to get in a couple of cheap shots yourself. We're going to have Lara and one of my favorite comedians in the world, Danny Polishuk, who, as you remember, is Canadian. And he migrated here to America, but he's got a lot of family back there in Canada. He's been watching the news.
3: I got a bad feeling about this.
1: The Trump man is out of patience in this tariff war, tired of our farmers getting ripped off.
4: I'm as mad as hell, and I'm not going to take this anymore.
1: It's pretty much his attitude. We're going to get into it on a very busy Monday, as I said. 888-788-9910, you know the deal. Be a Republican, be a Democrat, Libertarian, Independent, member of the Whig Party. Just don't be a happy Monday. It is a big deal for reasons you will not know until a little bit later in the show. But we're really excited to be here. And we're thrilled with everyone who showed up to see me this weekend in the Coronado Theater in Rockford, Illinois. What a great crowd. Every single one of you, even Steve Ducey's friends. You guys know Steve Ducey, Fox and Friends royalty. He sent his buddy Mark Larson, who is a radio icon in his own right out there in San Diego. He came to the show, and he was very well behaved, as was his friend, which comes as a relief, because normally I have this thing where whenever someone from Fox who is important, okay, whenever someone like Steve Ducey is an important guy, he's got like 3 best-selling cookbooks. His son is one of the most prominent faces in the White House for the last 2 administrations. Peter, I love him. Steve Ducey himself, one of the faces of this franchise. And whenever somebody of that magnitude sends a friend to my show, I don't know why, but 99 times out of 100, they're actually like the rowdiest, most belligerent people there. Like, it's usually, you think you're going to meet someone in like a suit who's like really buttoned up and cultured and is going to use a bunch of big words that I don't understand. No, it is absolutely the opposite. I usually wind up meeting people that look like they escaped from a roller derby.
5: My hobbies are fast cars and fast women.
1: So I have to tip my cap to Steve Ducey on some very fine behaved guests who came out to my show. Ducey, if you're listening, and I know you are, Mark, if you're listening, this bud's for you. But I bring them up because this weekend was very much a contrast in styles. I was out in Chicago telling all kinds of dirty jokes. I had my son on TV Saturday night on Fox News Saturday night. It was Lincoln and Joe Piscopo. Yo, that was an awesome episode.
6: He's a lousy dad, but he's right.
1: It was great. It really was a great one. Those guys were on fire. I loved it, loved it, loved it. But the contrast in styles. If you watched DC yesterday, the Freedom 250 IndyCar race goes on down in DC. And they're racing through our nation's capital, which, again, is a pronounced contrast in styles, because that could only happen if you have a president with the aesthetic ambition for the country that Donald Trump has. Joe Biden was not a big optics guy. Okay, at the biggest crisis that ever struck his administration was the the Afghan troop collapse and their government collapsed, and we pulled the troops out ahead of the people. We had a massive humanitarian crisis. Biden was seen on a beach napping in Delaware.
7: That was embarrassing.
1: Donald Trump is an optics guy, so much so that he's thrown all of this money and effort into cleaning up our nation's capital. One of the reasons we were able to have a Freedom 250 is because D.C. is a hell of a whole lot safer. If you had the same race under Joe Biden, one of the drivers would have got carjacked at the starting line, okay?
8: Tell them like it is.
1: I'm straight up. You know what carjackings were under Biden? This is where Trump and his ambition for our country is putting us in a position where civic pride at the smallest level is making a comeback. It's not all the way back. Okay, unfortunately, being patriotic, loving the American flag, rooting for this country, it is predominantly considered a right-wing thing. Okay, we did a poll on this at America 250, where if you saw 32% of liberals said they were proud to be American.
2: They're crazy.
1: It's not even crazy, it's embarrassing, because you're a privileged idiot if you're not proud of this country, given the wherewithal you are born with as an American citizen. Okay, in terms of employment and prosperity, the money you can make, the things you can achieve, we are measured against no one. Okay, you cannot make the money and live the life anywhere else in the world that you can live here. And that's not unique to anyone, race, gender, or sexual identity. Okay. People from every walk of life known to man come here, make it big. It's called the American dream. There is no Scandinavian dream. There's no phrase, the Russian dream, the French dream. Okay. There's certainly not a Canadian dream. So the point is, okay, Donald Trump gets on the air, and every day that you see him on TV, you see a guy that's a cheerleader for the country because he was raised in a better time in America where it was cool to root for this place. You weren't called a white nationalist, okay? You were called a proud patriot who believed in the greatness of this country.
7: Freedom!
1: Okay, and unfortunately, there's too many people on the left now that see patriotism as, oh, that's like a right-wing MAGA thing. What do you have, like a Dodge Ram with a flag on the back? Oh, my God. Okay, and it's embarrassing. And it's also the reason why more people aren't uniting around Trump in this trade war with Canada. Okay, what Canada's been doing to circumvent U.S. steel tariffs is they're importing steel from China and repurposing it as Canadian-made steel so they can sell it as if they made it themselves and they don't have to pay the import tax.
8: That's just how white folks will do it.
1: That's pretty much the impasse as to why these trade negotiations broke down. That and the fact that they are absolutely positively hammering our farmers when it comes to our ability to sell into their market. So Donald Trump, in standing up to Canadians, is not a white nationalist, because here's a news flash. Everybody in Canada, great percentage of them anyway, are pretty white. Okay.
9: Correcto mundo.
1: I'm not talking about Toronto, where it might as well be any Middle Eastern country you want to think of, because they've mass migration has imported tens of millions of Muslim refugees and migrants, and yes, people who don't share Western values. Now, I'm not trying to cast aspersions on a religion. I'm just telling you there's this very difficult thing going on with liberal countries where they're promoting so much mass migration that they're having a cultural clash between the people coming into the country and the people who predominantly live.

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4: What? 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First-time home buyer averages over 42 years old in America now. Do you know what it was when we were growing up? It was about 21 years old. And you could do it off one salary. We don't live in that world anymore. But the way we get back to a world where young people can buy houses again is we make them financially literate. We have them invest in compounding interest, and they hit home buying age, and they actually have $200,000 or $300,000 to put down on a home, which makes it a hell of a whole lot more attainable. Well, we're moving on now. We're moving on now. But that's just one of a million things that are happening. The prescription drug prices, again, lowest recorded decline in the history of the index in the 60 years this has been happening. Okay, and understand, here is Margaret Brennan having to acknowledge this with Dr. Oz yesterday, clip 12.
5: Are we going to see a further drop in drug prices? And if so, where, how much, who's going to benefit?
6: Well, I think drug prices are going to continue to drop. This is just what the doctor ordered. To be clear, this is the number one issue that Americans fear about healthcare costs because it comes out of their pocket. So let's put this in context. If you're sitting at home right now and you go to a drugstore because a doctor prescribed a medication, especially a branded product that might change your life for the better, hopefully, one in three times, roughly, you will leave empty-handed because you can't afford the medication. Now, when you see drug prices drop as fast as they have over the past year, the fastest drop we've had in 63 years, and it's accelerating, which is why I'm confident that it's going to continue.
4: Okay, and that is, again, Dr. Oz telling you that the decline in drug prices is going to continue and put more money in the pockets of seniors. Well, we're moving on now. We're moving on now. And it's like the most simple thing in the world, okay? We have an America First president again. And a lot of the previous presidents were globalists. They were tied to this dogma that in order for us to succeed into the coming century, we had to farm out our wealth. We had to engage in all of these stupid, symbolic, non-binding climate treaties that would continue, okay, to see us attempt to reduce emissions in ways that harmed our economy while countries like China continued to open coal plants and outpollute the rest of us by 5-1. I mean, that's something Trump was harping about when he wasn't even in president yet.
7: We have people in Washington that don't know what they're doing.
4: Okay, that was Trump running in 2016. We have people in Washington that don't know what they're doing. No matter what the media tells you right now, we actually have people in Washington that do. Okay, that's why kids are in a position to start accumulating generational wealth. And again, if your kid wasn't born in that window, it does not matter. If your kid's 4, if your kid's 5, if your kid's 20, if your kid's 30, there's no bad time to start saving for the future and letting compound interest go to work. I grew up not having

0: this conversation. Okay, I'm a middle-class family, a lot of cops. My mom sold real estate. Everybody did fine. We were just taught to bust our asses and make something nice because we lived in America and we could. That's pretty much what we were taught, is self-reliance and the importance of family and having an infrastructure around you that modeled good behavior and empathy, but had a lot of ambition to go out and have fun and make a life. And the point is, everybody who believes in that sort of thing is in a better position today than they probably have been in 50 years in this country, because you have a guy out there that's fighting on behalf of you, the American citizen. The media is not going to tell you that. Okay, you're not going to hear that from liberals running for office. Gavin Newsom with that rare praise for the Trump account, because he realizes you're a buffoon if you tried to deny people this opportunity. Are there Democrats out there that are going to do that? Yes. They're going to say, like, somehow the Trump accounts benefit his family. I don't know. I have no idea. I don't know what the angle is, but the angle is coming. Why? Because if it's good for you and it's good for Trump, it's bad for them. Okay, so you'll watch tariff coverage all week, but what is going to end? Okay, it's going to end with our economy being better and American workers being more valued than they ever have been, because that's the one unique thing about this guy. He is fighting for the country no matter what the media gives him credit for.
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17: Fort Wayne City Council finally votes on one of the most controversial issues of the summer, flock cameras. The showdown is tomorrow night, and I've got a preview Tuesday with me, KB, during Fort Wayne's Morning News.
18: Boom! There it is, Fox Across America with Jimmy Failla. Yucking it up on a Monday. Lara Trump is on the show today. That's a big damn deal. Danny Polishuk going to be here as well because he is a Canadian, and it is not looking good up in Canada if this trade war doesn't get straightened out right quick. And, of course, more to say on the Freedom 250 that went down yesterday in D.C. Lara Trump was there. We're going to talk about it because I grew up in the 80s. Ronald Reagan was the president. We all loved America. There were national victories. There were national moments of heartbreak because we were all sharing the same common culture. Everyone in the 80s watched Johnny Carson. Everybody in the 80s watched The Cosby Show. Everybody in the 80s saw the Bears do the Super Bowl shuffle. They were getting into MTV because it had just come of age. So they were hanging out with Michael Jackson until they realized that rhinestone glove was to hide the fingerprints on the kids.
19: It's totally false.
18: But the point is, okay, when the Challenger exploded, we grieved nationally. You know, when America achieved great things, we celebrated just the same. How many of those big-time Olympians became, you know, iconic figures, like the Mary Lou Rettons of the world? You know, there was something called common culture. And civic pride was something we all bought into because we were still in on the joke. We weren't that far removed from defeating the Nazis and restoring order in the world. And a lot of the people who defeated those Nazis were our grandparents. And so we took so much pride in their accomplishments. It is crazy to think a generation later, we're being called Nazis while the Democrats are nominating people who want to eliminate the Jewish population. It is such a dumb time to be alive. But it makes for great radio. I'm going to play you a clip in the next segment. I have this theory. I always say, well, we're living in the death of shame. People don't know shame anymore, and we need to bring it back. But I think bigger than the death of shame is just an utter lack of self-awareness. There are so many people saying psychotic things that completely discredit their entire being, yet they don't know anymore because their phone has been carefully curated to tell them they're the best. It shows them the videos they like, the people who agree with their comments. Everything about you is awesome. But when you put down your phone and you go out to the real world, these people find out the truth.
20: This

0: This is Casey Hendrickson from The Burning Truth. Here's the scary truth. 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
1: Fox News, I'm Ted Lindner. Thousands of people have been forced to evacuate their homes in Nevada after a fire broke out over the weekend, injuring at least seven and destroying over 20 homes. Truckee Meadows Fire Chief Richard Edwards says
2: the fire is a little over 15,000 acres right now, but I am happy to announce that right now the fire is at 27% containment.
1: Officials did confirm the fire was human caused, but don't know if it was intentional. The investigation continues. And the Trump administration setting new sanctions against Iran and its economic partners, calling it an economic D-Day, as talks over reopening the Strait of Hormuz remain stalled. War Secretary Pete Hegseth:
3: if Iran is foolish enough to overplay their hand or mess with the American military, we'll do what we need to do.
1: Iran saying that they will respond harshly to any new sanctions. 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
5: From 21 Alive, I'm meteorologist Michael Morinelli. Mostly clear skies remain in the forecast through the rest of the day today and also overnight into tomorrow morning as temperatures fall back down into the 50s. Some could even fall as low as the 40s for tomorrow morning before returning to the 70s in the afternoon. I'm meteorologist Michael Morinelli on WOWO 92.3 FM and 1190 AM.
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11: Oh, girl, it is Fox Across America with Jimmy Fallon back in New York for the full week. But I have to take Lincoln to college on Friday. The Link Man heading up to do some school stuff. And as you'd imagine, a heavy time in our house. We talked about it at great length on Fox News Saturday night. Lincoln was on the show. And, you know, Jenny and I are in a, we're in a spot. They're going to be on the show with me this Wednesday. They are hosting the entire show this Wednesday. We're going to give the Link Man a radio send-off. You're all going to be welcome to call in, share any college advice you have, any empty nest tips that Jenny might want or need or benefit from having. I'm going to be on the road doing a lot of comedy. I'm going to try to bring Jenny to a lot of those shows, you know, given, you know, depending on what her schedule is and stuff like that. But for our family, we have very much lived our lives publicly on this show. It launched March 9th, 2020. And of course, we went into COVID lockdown 5 days later. So for the first full year of this show, I had Jenny and Lincoln on constantly because they were my only in-studio guests. So a lot of you got to know them, and they got so much repetition on radio that they were just naturally very good on TV, and they've become like regulars on my TV show. And people think it's cute because it's wholesome and my family's on. And they think we're doing like a really wholesome feel-good show.
12: Not even close.
11: Dude, we say some of the most insane. There were like 9 jokes that were in Saturday night's monologue that I was like, can you even say this on TV? But you can, because adults know the difference between comedy and a hate crime.
13: He knows what he's talking about.
11: That's something I explained at the top of a lot of my stand-up shows, is I love going out to meet you guys live and say a lot of things to you that for decency reasons I would never say on TV, but I can say them to you live. And September 12th, we're down in Fayetteville, Arkansas. You will hear some unspeakable things. If you're going to be in Reading, Pennsylvania, okay, if you're the following week, yes, you will hear some unspeakable things. All of those tickets and every fall date we've added: Clearwater, Florida, Richmond, Virginia, Santa Rosa, California, Oklahoma City, Concord, New Hampshire, Grand Junction, Colorado, Colorado Springs, Colorado. What do they all have in common? They're all on sale right now at foxacrossamerica.com. Okay, before we went to break, I was pretty upfront with you about the fact that I think people have lost any and all self-awareness. And it's, you know, beyond shame. There's like, when I say we're living in the death of shame, it's, you know, that's a phrase I attribute to politicians who exhibit certain behaviors. Like, let me give you an example. On the Democratic side is a guy, Ro Khanna. If you're not familiar with Ro Khanna, he made $165 million last year in stock trades. $165 million. But what does he do every day? He goes on TV and tells you, we have to eat the rich.
14: What a fraud!
11: It's no different than like a Bernie Sanders, who tells you the problem in this country is income inequality as he tries to accumulate as many millions of dollars as he possibly can.
14: What a fraud!
11: Again, no one concerned about income inequality is flying around on a private jet like Bernie Sanders. They'd be flying coach like you and me, okay, or whatever the hell else we're flying commercially these days. But the point is, okay, people who are willing to go on TV and call for something they don't even remotely support embodying, to me, is shameful. Just the same as the willingness of people to lie to your face with utter confidence is shameful. How many times have I played you this dopey Joe Scarborough clip where, remember the context of this clip, Joe Biden was forced off the 2024 presidential ticket because people knew his elevator didn't go all the way to the top floor. He was having cognitive issues.
15: You know, the rapidly rising
11: Okay, that was Joe Biden. Okay, and understand this. Okay, we knew that for 4 years. Why did we know it for 4 years? Because the people who were covering him honestly were watching him glitch out on the world stage. Okay, do you? I mean,
16: we hold these truths to be self-evident. All men and women created by go. You know the thing.
11: Okay, and we were watching this for 4 years.
17: I laid an effective strategy to mobilize true international effort to pressure.
11: Okay, and understand, that was a reality we all dealt with. But on the MSNBC side of town, as they were continuing to human shield his cognitive decline. It is a known fact that Joe Biden wasn't chairing his own cabinet meetings 1 year into his presidency.
12: That can't be good.
11: So they were having, you know, Trump hosts these cabinet meetings where they're on live TV for 3 hours. He lets every camera in the room. Everybody speaks. He talks. He riffs. He tells jokes. They insult each other. They hang out. He's doing that for 3 hours on live TV. Joe Biden wasn't even running his own TV, his own meetings behind closed doors. Yet people went on TV for 4 years being like, oh, he's sharp as a tack.
18: If you like Biden so much, name three of his complete sentences.
11: Nobody could. And you think of guys like Jake Tapper, who Jake Tapper, when Biden was forced off the presidential ticket, wrote a book about the cover-up of his cognitive decline. Except there's one small problem. Jake Tapper was one of the leading forces of that cover-up. Lara Trump, presidential daughter-in-law, going to be on in the next hour of the show. She's in one of the most viral clips ever, where she's calling out Joe Biden's cognitive decline, and Jake Tapper's going, you're not a doctor. You don't know that. He seems fine to reasonable people. And then the minute Biden's forced off the ticket, Jake Tapper writes a book about the media's effort to cover this up. I mean,
19: you ought to be ashamed of yourself.
11: Okay, and that is, again, you ought to be ashamed of yourself. That's Steve Harvey. But is anybody in the Democratic Party ashamed of themselves?
20: The answer would be no.
11: The answer would be no. People don't feel shame. Okay, which is why when Joe Scarborough went on TV and said this clip that I've played you 1,000 times, understand that we were hours away from Joe Biden glitching out so bad they forced him off the ticket. But here is Joe Scarborough on TV talking down to you as if you're the idiot for even daring to question this man's cognitive abilities.
21: Start your tape right now because I'm about to tell you the truth. And F you if you can't handle the truth. This version of Biden, intellectually, analytically, is the best Biden ever. Not a close second. And I've known him for years. The Brzezinskis have known him for 50 years. If it weren't the truth, I wouldn't say it.
22: You're either crooked or you're stupid.
11: Joe Scarborough is crooked and stupid. Because if you remember, after 4 years of calling Donald Trump Hitler, when Trump won this past election, Joe Scarborough showed up to Mar-a-Lago looking for a play date with Hitler. Hey, can we be nice? Now that you won, you're back in office. I think we could do this a different way. And Trump told him no. But that is amazing that he and Mika spent all of that time calling Trump an existential threat to our democracy, then showed up to his house hoping they could get him back on their show, make amends, and by default, bump their ratings up. But it didn't happen for them, which I think is one of the funniest things ever. That being said, Joe Scarborough is now back to doing what he does best on that side of the media aisle, which is running full propaganda into the camera lens about how we're all under attack. We're all going to die. Okay, no different than he did with the Nazi stuff. Remember this, okay? Donald Trump won the 2024 election, and Joe Scarborough asked him to be friends after saying this.
21: When is the time to sound the alarm? When is the time to start saying, well, does this look like Germany in 1932?
23: Increasingly.
11: So when is the time? Does this look like Germany? Okay, that was Joe Scarborough. This guy's a Nazi. And then he showed up to the Nazi's house asking to make friends. Then the Nazi blew him off. So now he's back to saying Trump's trying to tear down our institutions brick by brick. Obviously not true. As I said earlier, not only does this amount to us living in the death of shame, but it speaks to having to someone who has no self-awareness. Why is this the case, Jimmy? Okay, listen to this clip and I'll tell you the biggest problem that traditional media personalities have with Donald Trump's relevancy. Clip 9.
21: What they're doing with the post office, using the post office to do unconstitutional things with the midterm elections, taking it from the state's power and giving it to the executive branch, which is not in the Constitution. It's unconstitutional. You see what's happened at the DOD. You see what's happened at the Justice Department. You see what's happened at the National Institutes of Health. All of these institutions that have been built up to protect Americans and to extend American power and safety across the globe, being torn down brick by brick, piece by piece by this Trump administration. And the question people have is, are we going to survive? Are we going to be able to rebuild this 2 years from now?
0: That was absolutely dreadful.
12: Are we even going to survive? We've had no illegal border crossings for the first time in the history of this country. What does that mean? It means less fentanyl's coming in to kill us. It means the value of American labor is increasing. It means less kids are getting sex trafficked by coyotes. Hardly the deterioration of our country. Prescription drug prices have fallen, as I said earlier, at the largest recorded rate in the history of the country. Kids now have Trump accounts, which will allow them to accumulate $1 million by the age of 50 if they do nothing but not touch it. Okay, understand what a good time it is to be American. Wages outpassing inflation for the first time since in 50 years, 50 plus years. So you understand when a guy like Joe Scarborough goes on TV and goes, I don't even know if we're going to survive. Okay, the same guy who says America's finished is the same guy that said Donald Trump was just getting started. Joe Biden was just getting started. America's finished. But again, Joe Biden's just getting started. I'll play it again.
20: Start your tape right now because I'm about to tell you the truth. And F you if you can't handle the truth. This version of Biden, intellectually, analytically, is the best Biden ever. Not a close second. And I've known him for years. The Brzezinskis have known him for 50 years. If it weren't the truth, I wouldn't say it.
12: Joe Scarborough said those things moments before Joe Biden was forced out of the race.
23: I don't remember that ever happening.
12: But again, that's why you need to qualify every piece of analysis that comes out of his mouth pertaining to Donald Trump. Okay, this is a real thing in the media. I work in the media. Okay, I don't consider myself an exception to the phrase media. I have a TV show and a radio show on the biggest media platform in the country. I'm not an idiot. I mean, I am an idiot, but I'm a self-aware idiot. Like, I know I'm wearing a members-only jacket right now if you're watching me on Fox One or you're watching me on Fox Nation. And yes, I might be the only member left, the only guy still wearing a members-only jacket. This is the jacket of the year, and the year is 1986. But the point is, I am self-aware enough to know how ridiculous certain phrases sound. And the people like Joe Scarborough are no different than the people like Howard Stern. It doesn't matter what their lane in the media is. One guy used to be a shock jock, the king of all media. He obviously became such a grievance-oriented diva and sold out to the elitists that he made his fame from mocking. Okay, Howard Stern is not a king of all media. He is the Prince Harry of all media. And he keeps firing the little people. I keep reading these articles, horrible articles about these firing staffers. Dude, you make $50 million a year, okay? The idea that somebody else who might be making $75,000 or $100,000 a year, money a family desperately probably needs to make things work, have to get laid off because Howard needs a new hair clip and his wife needs to adopt another 200 cats. I mean, I think it's all good and well, but these employees aren't really cutting into your bottom line, except you just hate little people now. But the point is, whether it's Howard, whether it's Scarborough, they're used to living in a media ecosystem where they are the most important people in the universe. And Donald Trump is so omnipotently famous everywhere on this planet. There are islands, okay, where people don't have technology and walk around in loincloths and they know who Donald Trump is. Okay, that is a statement of fact. Everyone on the planet of Earth knows who Donald Trump is. They don't know who Howard Stern is. They don't know who Joe Scarborough is. And the truth is, the media is not used to being as irrelevant as it is. And the only way they can coexist with that reality around the little people they despise is to diminish Donald Trump's relevance. They got to call him Hitler because that means he didn't really earn this. This is actually some devious scumbag move. They've got to say he colluded with Russia because that means he's not even legitimate. He's just a puppet that doesn't even know it. He's too stupid to realize it. Okay, obviously none of that is true. The country's achieving great things while they sit around and process their emotions as if they are facts. And if it's something that associates with Donald Trump in a good way, it immediately needs to be discredited. Because otherwise they have to exist in a reality that the bad man did something good. And that's where the Scarborough thing comes in. It's no different than the Stern thing. I'm going to play you a Howard Stern clip in the next segment. And it is, wow. Do you remember when AOC was talking about Woke One and how crazy things had gotten during Woke One? Okay, they aren't any less crazy and woke too, if we're going to be honest with one another. But when you realize just how entitled people felt to treat their emotions toward Trump supporters as facts and how embarrassingly wrong they were, and the fact that there was never no comeuppance for like, hey, you guys were wrong on Russian collusion. Hey, you guys were wrong on the vaccine. Hey, you guys were wrong on Ukrainian impeachment. Okay, you're wrong on so many different things. The Mar-a-Lago raid. I mean, how many different public points of interest where the Democrats were all the way wrong, but were adamant about firing you from your job because they insisted they were right. And there's never been a slam the brakes moment where we as a society just look out at the Democrats for some of the positions they took and just ask like a serious question of like, you know, hey, you guys, I know you said defund the police.
1: What the hell were you thinking?
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13: Fox Across America with Jimmy Failla. Lara Trump joining us in the very next hour. We got a lot to get to, including some of your calls, texts, tweets. But you want to talk about a death of shame. I want to play you a Howard Stern clip that came across my feed this morning. It takes place during the vaccine era, when they were all trashing Novak Djokovic for refusing to get the vaccine. Never mind that he had natural immunity. Never mind that the vaccine mandate turned out to be bogus because it didn't block transmission the way they told us it was going to.
14: That's true. That is true.
13: Because anti-vax was considered right-wing, every liberal, including Howard Stern, felt entitled to take this dismissive approach towards anybody who dissented with them. Clip 13.
15: Is that nut? Name is
16: Djokovic.
15: Djokovic. The Joker. I call him the Joker. What a
16: else, Howard. You didn't.
15: Oh, they do? Do they really? The first I heard of this guy is that he doesn't want to get his vaccine and he's running around. Nobody's clear what it's that. They should throw him right the fuck out of tennis. That's it.
16: His is that he had COVID at the very beginning of COVID. He got
15: And who knows?
16: It.
15: He could be lying.
16: No,
15: he
16: no,
15: could be
16: he
15: lying.
16: Actually did have it and had to sit out some games. And his wife got it as well. But that was a long, long time ago. No one knows his status or whether he could. And he has refused to disclose
15: his
16: vaccine
15: refused.
16: Status up until now.
15: Good. You should be out of tennis.
13: He should be out of tennis.
17: Thank you for the education, gentlemen. We've just received a PhD in stupidity.
13: And was that based on any scientific evidence whatsoever? Has Howard Stern ever acknowledged that vaccinated people not only got COVID, but they died from it? No, and that's the bigger point. We're living in this world now where people just keep on lying because it's easier to keep lying than it is to admit you were wrong and you got conned. But it's one of the reasons my job has become as fun as it is we've never had a greater amount of stupid people in the news who think they're the smart ones.
18: You can't handle the truth.
13: I can, but God help them if they ever run into it somewhere. That would be funny to watch. Lara Trump, coming up next.
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13: It's called Economic D-Day. I'm Ted Lindner, Fox News. New sanctions from the Trump administration designed to isolate Iran's economy from the rest of the world. Fox's Jared Halpern with more from the White House.
24: Treasury Secretary Scott Bessent launched Operation Economic Outcast, warning of strong sanctions against nations doing business with Iran.
25: It is now a time for world leaders to make a decision between prosperity and isolation.
13: Besant says a process of level setting is underway to let countries know what is expected of them.
25: It is no longer acceptable to operate in the gray spaces of this conflict.
13: Iran's currency hit a record low Monday, and the United Arab Emirates announced last week it is suspending all trade and financial transactions with Iran. At the White House, Jared Halpern, Fox News.
0: Meantime, President Trump ramping up threats towards Canada. This after talks for a trade deal fell through last week.
1: President Trump posting on Truth Social in part, on January 1st, 2027, tariffs on all cars, trucks, both large and small, automotive parts and steel will be increased to 50%. Built in the U.S. and there are zero tariffs, Canada will be treated like a state no longer. The goods represent about 5% of Canadian exports to the U.S. and are worth roughly $20 billion. Canada is responding. Dollar-for-dollar retaliatory tariffs take effect September 8th, targeting U.S. sectors including steel and dairy.
0: That's Fox Business's Lydia Hu. And a federal judge postponing a trial in the U.S. for a former Libyan intelligence official charged the 1988 bombing of Pan Am Flight 103, citing the discovery of new evidence that defense attorneys want to examine in the nearly 40-year-old case. Jury selection was set to begin Wednesday for the federal trial of the accused conspirator. 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
0: It's primary runoff day in a handful of states, including in South Carolina. Fox's Jessica Rosenthal's got more on the Senate race in the Palmetto State.
5: After Senator Lindsey Graham died, South Carolina Governor Henry McMaster appointed his sister Darlene as senator, at least until his term ran out in January. But she opted to run for a full six-year term as well and won nearly 33% of the vote in a primary election earlier this month. Congressman Ralph Norman was second with just over 25%. Since neither got a majority, the runoff is taking place. President Trump's backed Graham, appearing at a rally with her last week in Myrtle Beach.
26: Mr. President, I am proud to stand with you, to work hard for this country.
5: Norman told Fox Carolina after the candidate's one and only debate.
27: There's no time for training on the job. I'm a proven candidate. I've got a proven record. You know what I'm going to do.
5: Jessica Rosenthal, Fox News.
0: Meantime, Georgia holding a runoff in special election for a vacant congressional seat. Fox's Eben Brown.
28: Georgia's 13th congressional district holds a runoff today. This is a district east of Atlanta and was represented by Democrat David Scott until his death earlier this year. Among those running in the original special election in July was his daughter Marcy Scott. She and a fellow Democrat, Everton Blair, advanced to this runoff today. No Republican made it to the runoff. The winner today fills the seat through the end of the current term. A separate election in November will determine who fills the seat in the next Congress. Eben Brown, Fox News.
0: The U.S. military resuming strikes on suspected drug trafficking vessels in the Eastern Pacific. This after a pause of more than 2 months. Southern Command saying Sunday's strike killed two people and brings the campaign's death toll to at least 223. And the dethroned Miss North Carolina USA, Brittany Boltonhouse, filing a lawsuit saying she was stripped of the crown over her conservative political beliefs. Blaze Productions claimed Boltonhouse was stripped of her title over info that was against the standards and values of the pageant. Reports surfaced to Boltonhouse using a racial slur on social media in 2017. In 2019. I'm Ted Lindner. This is Fox News.
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29: From 21 Alive, I'm meteorologist Michael Morinelli. Mostly clear skies remain in the forecast through the rest of the day today and also overnight into tomorrow morning as temperatures fall back down into the 50s. Some could even fall as low as the 40s for tomorrow morning before returning to the 70s in the afternoon. I'm meteorologist Michael Morinelli on WoWoe 92.3 FM and 1190 AM.
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5: And welcome back to Coast, George Norrie with you. Great to get your week starting. Michael Napolitano is with us, an osteopathic medical doctor whose practice focuses on mind-body-soul approach to medicine, which is good, in which he takes Eastern and Western medical practices and bridges the gap between science and spirituality. Now, this is the interesting thing. He has had contact with ETs throughout his life, but much more frequently over the past several years. Michael, welcome to the program.
6: Hey, George. Thanks for having me.
5: You're not too far from our studios out there in Los Angeles.
6: No, I'm up in Westlake Village, so out by Calabasas, not too far.
5: It's a great area. Tell us about your life. What has happened to you for this exposure with ETs?
6: Well, it really started to pick up a few years ago. I've always kind of been interested in ETs. My dad was an amateur astronomer on the side, so I would always go out to his star parties and stargaze with him. But I never really got super deep into the rabbit hole until about 3 years ago, when I had a couple different experiences that changed the way I look at the world and everything. Because I've always been a very science-minded person, very analytical, even in high school.
5: You're a doctor.
6: So, yeah, I'm a doctor. I went to school out in here in California, and went to residency actually in psychiatry. So pretty much the farthest thing from this kind of stuff that you would imagine. But here I am.
5: Well, what was the first exposure to ETs? What happened?
6: Well, the first exposure that I can remember was about 3 years ago. And I was getting, energy work done from a friend. And all of a sudden, I felt full body chills and saw these three lights just appear next to me in different shapes. They were like upside down triangles and squares and a bunch of just arbitrary shapes, golden color. And I felt loved. I felt warm and safe. And I've never seen anything like this. So I was completely sober and had no clue what I was seeing.

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2: Fox News, I'm Sue Guzman. President Trump's effort to restrict mail-in voting is back on again for now.
3: The U.S. Supreme Court is letting an executive order on mail-in voting move forward without deciding at this point whether any implementation of the order would be legal. Instead, the court rules that an injunction should be lifted while the government appeals procedural rulings over states lacking standing to challenge the Trump order.
2: Fox's Lisa Brady. Thousands of people have been forced to evacuate their homes in Nevada after a fire broke out over the weekend, injuring at least seven people and destroying more than 20 homes. Truckee Meadows Fire Chief Richard Edwards.
4: The fire is a little over 15,000 acres right now, but I am happy to announce that right now the fire is at 27% containment.
2: Officials confirming the fire was human caused, but they do not know if it was intentional. 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
6: From 21 Alive, I'm meteorologist Michael Morinelli. Mostly clear skies remain in the forecast through the rest of the day today and also overnight into tomorrow morning. As temperatures fall back down into the 50s, some could even fall as low as the 40s for tomorrow morning before returning to the 70s in the afternoon. I'm meteorologist Michael Morinelli on WoWo 92.3 FM and 1190 AM.
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4: To Iran's trading partners. I'm Sue Guzman, Fox News. The Trump administration has launched an economic D-Day against the regime of Tehran. Fox's Mike Emanuel reports.
5: For foreign governments or companies considering trying to ease the pain on the regime, this warning, D-Day is coming for them, too. Secretary of War Pete Hegseth visited military facilities in Nebraska and Wisconsin. Hegseth is not ruling out further military action if needed.
6: Economic pressure we know hurts them the most right now, but by no means are we foreclosing using kinetic strikes anywhere in the Strait of Hormuz or around Iran.
5: For now, the Trump administration's focus is on economically isolating Iran.
4: Trade troubles with Canada as the U.S. hits our northern neighbors with massive tariffs on imports. Fox's Lauren Simonetti.
7: The U.S. slapped 50% tariffs on about $20 billion of Canadian goods from hockey sticks to wine after trade talks collapsed late Friday. Now Canada is preparing retaliatory tariffs on U.S. goods. President Trump says, quote, Canada wants the benefits of being a state without being one. They have also charged our great farmers for many years massive amounts of tariffs. No more. Well, the U.S. is Canada's largest trading partner, and U.S. Trade Chief Jamieson Greer says Ottawa walked away from what he calls a pretty good deal.
4: And Canadian Prime Minister Mark Carney.
8: We made progress. We did make some progress in recent weeks. In the end, that momentum reversed, and we could not accept what the U.S. had offered, nor could we give what they asked.
4: Canada expected to announce those retaliatory tariffs Tuesday. And the State Department is preparing to revoke the business and tourism visas of up to 200,000 foreigners who've applied for or currently seeking asylum status in the U.S. The move for foreigners who came to the U.S. claiming to be short-term visitors. 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
4: Multiple ICE sources telling Fox agents have carried out one of the most successful operations in agency history.
0: Operation Safe Community Washington, D.C. 1,328 illegal aliens were arrested in just 2 weeks in Virginia and Maryland. Sources say almost 400 had criminal convictions or pending crimes, including alleged rape, sexual assaults, kidnapping, and attempted murders. ICE put out a statement today writing, "Our officers are the best in the world at finding people who do not want to be located. That's exactly what we did throughout the course of this operation." And the ICE field director here in LA tells Fox News that agents are being harassed and followed home. We have previously reported that doxers have also used websites to post photos and home addresses of agents online.
4: As Fox's Matt Finn reporting, crews are battling a fast-moving wildfire in northwestern Nevada that has forced thousands from their homes.
13: Truckee Meadows Fire District Chief Richard Edwards revealing the Hawk Fire northwest of Reno is more than 15,000 acres and 27% contained, noting evacuations have been reduced.
15: People under a go now evacuation are 23,000. Those under a get set evacuation are 40,000.
13: Crews are canvassing areas impacted by the inferno, which ignited Saturday.
15: They did discover 32 destroyed homes and 6 damaged homes.
13: 900 personnel from at least 15 states, New Zealand, and Australia are helping to battle the flames.
15: To date, we've had 4 civilian injuries and 3 firefighter injuries.
13: Officials say they know the fire was human caused, but are still investigating whether it was intentional. Kristen Goodwin, Fox News.
4: A federal judge has postponed a trial for a Libyan man charged in the 1988 bombing of Pan Am Flight 103. The judge citing the discovery of new evidence that defense attorneys want to examine. A jury selection had been scheduled to begin Wednesday. That crash killed 270 people, most of them Americans. I'm Sue Guzman. This is Fox News.
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16: From 21 Alive, I'm meteorologist Michael Morinelli. Mostly clear skies remain in the forecast through the rest of the day today and also overnight into tomorrow morning. As temperatures fall back down into the 50s, some could even fall as low as the 40s for tomorrow morning before returning to the 70s in the afternoon. I'm meteorologist Michael Morinelli on Whoa 92.3 FM and 1190 AM.
17: There's one man on this earth who really, truly gets it.
19: This guy, El Sayed, is a cancer in the body politic. And I'm really getting sick and tired of these racists, these bigots, these anti-Semite Jew haters, Islamists, and Marxists putting down my country. When these guys put down America, they're attacking you. They're attacking your grandparents, your great-grandparents. 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
3: Something that might lead to our demise. And if you got any impression that they might be engineering empathy out of us, and again, if they're clones and if they have the same perception of time. Thank you. That's as brief as I could be.
4: Yeah. No, thank you so much for your question. In terms of the empathy, I actually think it's the opposite. I get the impression that they're curious about us because of our empathy, because that's what makes us such unique life forms. And from the grays they lack empathy a lot. They will communicate, but it's very robotic. It's very, without personality. It's very in psychiatry we call it flat affect, meaning there's no emotion, there's nothing behind that. And I think they're curious about the empathy that we have and how that can potentially either benefit them, or just maybe out of curiosity in the DNA hybridization or different ways in which they can enhance their own genetics. Now, in terms of the cloning, absolutely. I think a different races utilize cloning and maybe work off of like a hive mind, but certain races, I mean, the main ones that I've worked with besides the grays, they seem to be very much independent beings, sometimes working in a collective. I do think that there are collectives of beings, like almost like archetypes of energy. But I think it depends on the race. I think individually, like all life forms, including human beings, are part of source consciousness. I think we're all part of a singular type of entity. But in terms of clones, I think, yeah, the grays potentially, and I'm sure there's many others that would follow that type of setup.
5: There are some that believe that these ETs are coming from other dimensions. What do you think of that concept?
4: Yeah, I definitely think so. I think a lot of what we're seeing, especially in the newly released the government files and stuff, a lot of that is interdimensional stuff. Obviously, I don't have an idea in terms of hard evidence, but I think it's more likely than not, because it's easier to traverse. I mean, I would imagine it would be easier to traverse dimensions than it would be to travel billions and billions of light years as fast as they do without some type of portal technology or interdimensional shifting.
5: Let's go to first time caller Shayla in Seattle, Washington. Welcome to the program, Shayla.
6: Hello, hello.
5: Hi.
6: Oh my goodness, I am so excited to be talking to you guys. I've got a question.
5: All right.
4: Yeah.
6: Okay, so I know a lot of people have been asking about the entities,

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4: Fox News, I'm Ted Lindner. The Trump administration setting new sanctions against Iran and its economic partners, calling it an economic D-Day as talks over reopening the Strait of Hormuz remain stalled. War Secretary Pete Hegseth.
5: If Iran is foolish enough to overplay their hand or mess with the American military, we'll do what we need to do.
4: Iran says it'll respond harshly. South Carolina Republican Senate nominees Congressman Ralph Norman and Senator Darlene Graham inching closer to their runoff election Tuesday. Congressman Norman on Fox talking about what sets him apart from Darlene Graham.
6: I've got a solid record I'm running on. She's an unknown. And you really can't make the argument that just because she's kin to Lindsey that she should all of a sudden inherit a six-year job that there is no training on the job for her.
4: Following her brother Senator Lindsey Graham's passing, Darlene stepped in to carry out the remainder of his term. America's listening to Fox News.
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7: From 21 Alive, I'm meteorologist Michael Morinelli. Mostly clear skies remain in the forecast through the rest of the day today and also overnight into tomorrow morning as temperatures fall back down into the 50s. Some could even fall as low as the 40s for tomorrow morning before returning to the 70s in the afternoon. I'm meteorologist Michael Morinelli on WoWo 92.3 FM and 1190 AM.
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5: New punishment for Iran. I'm Ted Lindner, Fox News. New sanctions from the Trump administration designed to isolate Iran's economy from the rest of the world. Fox's Jared Halpern with more from the White House.
6: Treasury Secretary Scott Bessent launched Operation Economic Outcast, warning of strong sanctions against nations doing business with Iran.
7: It is now a time for world leaders to make a decision between prosperity and isolation.
6: Bessent says a process of level setting is underway to let countries know what is expected of them.
7: It is no longer acceptable to operate in the gray spaces of this conflict.
6: Iran's currency hit a record low Monday, and the United Arab Emirates announced last week it is suspending all trade and financial transactions with Iran. At the White House, Jared Halpern, Fox News.
5: President Trump ramping up threats towards Canada after talks for a trade deal fell through last week.
8: President Trump posting on Truth Social in part, on January 1st, 2027, tariffs on all cars, trucks, both large and small, automotive parts and steel will be increased to 50%. Built in the U.S. and there are zero tariffs. Canada will be treated like a state no longer. The goods represent about 5% of Canadian exports to the U.S. and are worth roughly $20 billion. Canada is responding. Dollar-for-dollar retaliatory tariffs take effect September 8th, targeting U.S. sectors including steel and dairy.
5: Fox Business's Lydia Hu reporting. And the U.S. military is resuming strikes on suspected drug trafficking vessels in the Eastern Pacific. This after a pause of more than 2 months. Southern Command saying that Sunday's strike killed two people, and it brings the campaign's death toll to at least 223. 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
0: 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Just click listen, then swipe right and hear the latest news updates on your time. 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
5: It's primary runoff day in a handful of states, including South Carolina. Fox's Jessica Rosenthal with more on the Senate race in the Palmetto State.
12: After Senator Lindsey Graham died, South Carolina Governor Henry McMaster appointed his sister Darlene as senator, at least until his term ran out in January. But she opted to run for a full six-year term as well and won nearly 33% of the vote in a primary election earlier this month. Congressman Ralph Norman was second with just over 25%. Since neither got a majority, the runoff is taking place. President Trump's backed Graham, appearing at a rally with her last week in Myrtle Beach.
13: Mr. President, I am proud to stand with you, to work hard for this country.
12: Norman told Fox Carolina after the candidate's one and only debate.
14: There's no time for training on the job. I'm a proven candidate. I've got a proven record. You know what I'm going to do.
12: Jessica Rosenthal, Fox News.
5: Georgia holds a runoff in a special election for a vacant congressional seat. Fox's Eben Brown with more.
15: Georgia's 13th congressional district holds a runoff today. This is a district east of Atlanta and was represented by Democrat David Scott until his death earlier this year. Among those running in the original special election in July was his daughter Marcy Scott. She and a fellow Democrat, Everton Blair, advanced to this runoff today. No Republican made it to the runoff. The winner today fills the seat through the end of the current term. A separate election in November will determine who fills the seat in the next Congress. Eben Brown, Fox News.
5: And a North Carolina doctor is accused of opening fire on a moving Jeep during an interstate road rage incident, wounding two sisters aged 12 and 20. Virginia State Police say 61-year-old Dr. Richard Thomas Araviello fired into the vehicle on I-77 near the North Carolina-Virginia border, striking both sisters in the legs. The sisters airlifted to the hospital with non-life-threatening injuries. Police say Araviello fled but was arrested about 15 miles away. He faces multiple felony charges, being held without bond. I'm Ted Lindner. This is Fox News.
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16: From 21 Alive, I'm meteorologist Michael Morinelli. Mostly clear skies remain in the forecast through the rest of the day today and also overnight into tomorrow morning as temperatures fall back down into the 50s. Some could even fall as low as the 40s for tomorrow morning before returning to the 70s in the afternoon. I'm meteorologist Michael Morinelli on WoWoe 92.3 FM and 1190 AM.
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4: He sold the particle beam weapon to the Soviets in 1934-1935 for $25,000. And I got recently declassified documents from the Soviet Union, and I found out that the guy who decided to give Tesla the money was Joseph Stalin himself. Wow. So Tesla was actually negotiating with Joseph Stalin in 1935, and he sold a lot of the details of the what was called the death ray to the Soviets at that time.
5: How much do you think $25,000 was in 1934 with today's dollars?
4: They say, you know, the ChatGPT and stuff, they say it's $600,000, but I think it was worth even more. I mean, in those days, you could feed a whole family of 5 people for a dollar.
5: Yeah, you know, exactly.
4: A sandwich was a nickel.
5: Why didn't we ever perfect his death ray? And how did it work?
4: Well, the way that it worked, what Tesla understood, if you took a flashlight and you aimed it, you know, at a tree, you know, at night, it spreads out and loses all of its power. He wanted to figure out how to concentrate the energy. So what he came up with, what's called a particle beam weapon. And so what Tesla realized, instead of, shooting down a plane with a cannon, you know, with a giant cannonball, if you had a little tiny stream of tiny little particles that came out as little tiny bullets in one tiny stream, you could take down the same airplane a lot more efficiently. And that basically was the idea. So what Tesla figured out was how to send these tiny little streams of energy to create almost like a laser beam, powerful death ray. And the way that it worked basically was with repulsion. He created a belt. Let's say the belt was negatively charged, and if you had these tiny microscopic pieces of tungsten that were also negatively charged, when they hit the belt, they would fly out the barrel of the weapon, and it would come out as a stream. He said it would travel at 300 miles per second. And so you're asking a big question: how come we don't have it today? I think they have. They worked. It's called Project Seesaw. In the 1950s, 60s, 70s, and 80s, Ronald Reagan, all Star Wars technology was based on all of that. And a lot of that still is top secret. So I don't know to what extent, it's been perfected.
5: If Tesla were around today, Mark, inventing things, how far advanced would we be?
4: That's a great question. One of the things about Tesla, he wanted to contact, extraterrestrials. He wanted to contact the other stars. And right now we're planning on sending people to the moon.

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3: News. I'm Sue Guzman. Treasury Secretary Scott Bessent says countries that do business with Tehran are being put on notice and could face severe sanctions.
4: Our objective is to sever every economic lifeline that sustains this tyrannical regime.
3: Saying no country should expect to enjoy the rewards of our system while helping those who seek to destroy it. This announcement coming just days after President Trump promised what he called an economic D-Day for Iran. Tens of thousands of foreigners could soon lose business and tourism visas as part of an immigration crackdown by the Trump administration.
5: A State Department spokesman says the department is coordinating with Homeland Security to identify and revoke the non-immigrant visas of foreigners who came to the U.S. claiming to be short-term visitors, but then filed for asylum to stay permanently.
3: Fox's Jared Halpern. 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
6: From 21 Alive, I'm meteorologist Michael Morinelli. Mostly clear skies remain in the forecast through the rest of the day today and also overnight into tomorrow morning as temperatures fall back down into the 50s. Some could even fall as low as the 40s for tomorrow morning before returning to the 70s in the afternoon. I'm meteorologist Michael Morinelli on WoWo 92.3 FM and 1190 AM.
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4: Stepping up the pressure on Iran. I'm Sue Guzman, Fox News. The Trump administration has launched an economic D-Day on the regime in Tehran. Fox's Mike Emanuel reports.
5: For foreign governments or companies considering trying to ease the pain on the regime, this warning, D-Day is coming for them, too. Secretary of War Pete Hegseth visited military facilities in Nebraska and Wisconsin. Hegseth is not ruling out further military action if needed.
6: Economic pressure, we know, hurts them the most right now. But by no means are we foreclosing using kinetic strikes anywhere in the Strait of Hormuz or around Iran.
5: For now, the Trump administration's focus is on economically isolating Iran.
4: It's primary runoff day in South Carolina. Fox's Jessica Rosenthal has more.
7: After Senator Lindsey Graham died, South Carolina Governor Henry McMaster appointed his sister Darlene as senator, at least until his term ran out in January. But she opted to run for a full six-year term as well and won nearly 33% of the vote in a primary election earlier this month. Congressman Ralph Norman was second with just over 25%. Since neither got a majority, the runoff is taking place. President Trump's backed Graham, appearing at a rally with her last week in Myrtle Beach.
8: Mr. President, I am proud to stand with you, to work hard for this country.
7: Norman told Fox Carolina after the candidate's one and only debate.
9: There's no time for training on the job. I'm a proven candidate. I've got a proven record. You know what I'm going to do.
7: Jessica Rosenthal, Fox News.
4: Primary runoff elections are also being held today in Georgia and Oklahoma. New evidence is prompting a trial delay for a Libyan man charged in the 1988 bombing of Pan Am Flight 103 that killed 270 people, mostly Americans. Federal judge Monday postponing the trial in the U.S. for the former Libyan intelligence official, saying defense attorneys need more time to examine the evidence in the nearly 40-year-old case. America's listening to Fox News.
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13: Temperatures being 30 degrees above average.
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4: Canada is expected to announce retaliatory tariffs against the U.S. today.
0: The U.S. slapped 50% tariffs on about $20 billion of Canadian goods from hockey sticks to wine after trade talks collapsed late Friday. Now, Canada is preparing retaliatory tariffs on U.S. goods. President Trump says, quote, Canada wants the benefits of being a state without being one. They have also charged our great farmers for many years massive amounts of tariffs. No more. Well, the U.S. is Canada's largest trading partner, and U.S. Trade Chief Jameson Greer says Ottawa walked away from what he calls a pretty good deal.
4: And Fox's Lauren Simonetti reporting, the U.S. military destroying another alleged drug smuggling boat in the Pacific Ocean.
14: This strike is the first reported by the Pentagon since late June. This brings the number of people killed in about a year of these operations to more than 210 in at least 60 strikes in the eastern Pacific and along the Caribbean coast. The leader of the U.S. Southern Command, General Francis Donovan, said the goal, in part, is to eliminate cartel terror across the region. President Trump said the U.S. remains in armed conflict with cartels, while critics of the strikes have questioned how lawful and effective they are. A Pentagon watchdog has said it plans to look into the protocol for targeting these alleged trafficking boats. Grinnell Scott, Fox News.
4: Controversial Michigan Democrat Senate nominee Abdul El-Sayed appearing on Fox's Jesse Waters primetime Monday night. The two debated El-Sayed's calls to abolish ICE.
15: We have ICE now, and we have far, far more undocumented people. So ICE is clearly not working. It's just shooting like American citizens in the face and the back of the head. So
16: well,
15: if you're
16: illegals
15: okay with
16: are
15: that,
16: shooting people in the face, too.
15: I agree to disagree.
4: El-Sayed's facing Republican Mike Rogers. He's been criticized for his association with Twitch streamer Hassan Piker, who has said American Jews who support Israel will be violently targeted. I'm Sue Guzman. This is Fox News.
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17: From 21 Alive, I'm meteorologist Michael Morinelli. Mostly clear skies remain in the forecast through the rest of the day today and also overnight into tomorrow morning. As temperatures fall back down into the 50s, some could even fall as low as the 40s for tomorrow morning before returning to the 70s in the afternoon. I'm meteorologist Michael Morinelli on WOWO 92.3 FM and 1190 AM.
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6: Yes, and you know, he was celibate too. He had a lot of girlfriends in his life, but he never, you know, he didn't have sex. He wanted to devote himself totally to science, but he was, you know, he was part of the 400. And many friends of both sexes, and as I mentioned, you know, Rudyard Kipling and Mark Twain were very good friends. They were the most famous people in the world at the time. So Tesla was a loner in one way, but another way, he was a very social bug, and he invited so many of the 400 to his lab, particularly in the gay 90s.
7: And he was well-groomed and stuff like that, wasn't he?
6: Yeah, he was the best-dressed man on Wall Street and on Fifth Avenue. You know, he lived at the Waldorf Astoria. And what's so interesting, when he moved to the Hotel New Yorker, and I've been in his room, if you look out of the hotel, out of his window, you can see the Empire State Building. The Empire State Building is where the original Waldorf Astoria was. They knocked down the original Waldorf Astoria to put up the Empire State Building. So when he looked out and he saw the Empire State Building, what he was really looking at was his past when he lived at the height of the Gilded Age, you know, when he was a star of the Gilded Age at the old Waldorf Astoria, which was, you know, on 34th Street, and that's where the new Empire State Building was put.
7: Did he have a falling out with Westinghouse?
6: No, he never had a real falling out, but he was annoyed that when he ripped up the royalty contract with Westinghouse during the height of the War of the Currents, when he later needed money to complete his wireless tower, he went to Westinghouse, and Westinghouse didn't help him out. So he was a bit bitter about that, but he stayed on good terms with George Westinghouse. But he was not happy about that they didn't compensate him later, because he sacrificed so much by ripping up his royalty contract.
7: Whatever happened to the Westinghouse Company? I mean, they were huge. They owned television stations, radio stations, electrical plants. What happened to them?
6: I know. I called up, you know, Pittsburgh, and I was trying to get pictures from them, and the lady on the phone didn't know what Westinghouse was. CBS bought them out, and that was the end of them.
7: So many changes, huh?
6: Yes. We live in a whole world of so many changes. That's for sure.
7: West of the Rockies, Mark's with us in Roseville, California. Hi, Mark. Go ahead.
8: Yeah, how's it going, George?
7: Good,
8: yeah,
7: buddy.
8: I'd like to ask Mark if he knows about the patent for Nikola Tesla's 1928 UFO.
6: No, I wish I did know about that.
7: Tell us about it, Mark. What is that?
8: Well, it has to do with, has Mark ever heard of the

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1: 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President Trump says he's also asking for compensation.
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4: Fox News, I'm Ted Linder. Thousands of people have been forced to evacuate their homes in Nevada after a fire broke out over the weekend, injuring at least seven people and destroying over 20 homes. Truckee Meadows Fire Chief Richard Edwards.
5: The fire is a little over 15,000 acres right now, but I am happy to announce that right now the fire is at 27% containment.
4: Officials did confirm the fire was human-caused, but don't know if it was intentional. The investigation continues. And the Trump administration setting new sanctions against Iran and its economic partners, calling it an economic D-Day as talks over reopening the Strait of Hormuz remain stalled. War Secretary Pete Hegseth saying on Monday,
6: if Iran is foolish enough to overplay their hand or mess with the American military, we'll do what we need to do.
4: Iran says it will respond harshly. 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
7: From 21 Alive, I'm meteorologist Michael Morinelli. Mostly clear skies remain in the forecast through the rest of the day today and also overnight into tomorrow morning as temperatures fall back down into the 50s. Some could even fall as low as the 40s for tomorrow morning before returning to the 70s in the afternoon. I'm meteorologist Michael Morinelli on WoWo 92.3 FM and 1190 AM.
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3: Hello, America, and welcome again to the Ag Resource Market Watch with the latest news direct from the Chicago Board of Trade. I'm Dan Bossi on Monday, the 24th of August. Chicago Board of Grain Futures are mixed here this morning. Corn and wheat higher, soybeans lower. The corn market has scored new three-year highs as it exceeded $5 a bushel relative to the December contract. Now, December corn and heavy volume is up at around $5.20 a bushel this morning. That's the best levels. That's a new contract high for December corn. But we are seeing some resistance as September corn, that nearby futures nears $5 a bushel. Overall news this week is going to be limited. We do have a crop condition and progress reports out from USDA today, but other than that, the market's going to be looking forward to a rather slow news feed as, of course, the war continues in Russia. Other news is rather limited. As we think about longer-term price direction, the declining yield of 173 from Pro Farmer would offer upside potential to $6 in December corn futures. Until next time, I'm Dan Bossi. This broadcast being brought to you by Ag Resource.
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12: 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Thanks so much for starting your day with us. I'm Brian Ford. We have clear skies, 52 degrees across WOWO land. We're in for a mostly sunny Tuesday with a high near 80. You're 21 Alive. First Alert forecast comes up at about 5:07. 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Syria is officially off the U.S. list of state sponsors of terrorism. Secretary of State Marco Rubio says a decision removes the final major barriers to investment and economic recovery. President Trump launched the process in July and required a 45-day congressional review, which has now ended. Closer to home, Fort Wayne's homeless center plan is drawing a blunt warning from downtown opponents. Don't put it there. Critics question safety, nearby schools, and what the facility could mean for downtown's resurgence during a packed forum last night. The city plans 24-hour security and a police post inside. Council votes Tuesday. Meanwhile, 317,000 customers lost power, and nearly 2 weeks later, more than 10,000 still don't have it back. Governor Mike Braun is calling for an investigation into NIPSCO's response, including whether it properly managed trees and power line corridors and used ratepayer money for promised upgrades. A class action lawsuit against the utility was filed last week. WOWO News Time now is 5:05 news brought to you by the O'Daniel Automotive Group. 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Time saver traffic and weather together every 10 minutes during Fort Wayne's morning news. From the Craigville Appliance Traffic Center, well, if you are on the way in from Whitley County or points west, US 30 West at O'Day Road, you're going to be tapping the brakes eastbound. That is due to a broken down semi. It is causing a traffic hazard. You'll see the emergency response slow down, move to a non-adjacent lane. Big Four, Washington, Jefferson, Lafayette, and Clinton looking good getting in, out, and through downtown. Interstates and the majors moving along at or near posted limits region-wide. Drive times are right on target. As we take a look at the jam cams this morning, I-69, your traffic volume normal for a Tuesday morning. Everything lining up, though, good. If you're Indy-bound, you're looking at 90 minutes from the Fort to 465, 38 minutes to and from the Michigan line if you're north of Fort Wayne on the I. We are seeing on I-69 some minor slowdowns northbound. That's going to be between US 224 Markle exit and South I-469's interchange. That is just minor slowdowns, though, this morning. Shouldn't have you any too jammed up. And as we take a look at I-469 again, everything normal top to bottom there in both directions. Indiana Toll Road, the Ohio Turnpike, everything looking good. Chicago to Toledo and back again. 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
0: From 21 Alive, I'm meteorologist Liz Braden with your forecast. A cool start to the day will stay mostly sunny with a high of 79 degrees. Tonight, we're partly cloudy as lows slip down to 57. Tomorrow brings in a chance for a few hit or miss storms in the afternoon and evening as we reach the low 80s yet again. I'm meteorologist Liz Braden from 21 Alive on WoWo 92.3 FM at 1190 AM.
12: And right now, we have winds out of the southeast at 1, clear skies across WoWo land. It's 52 degrees in Huntington, 52 at your severe weather station. 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Forbes magazine has again selected Principal Chris Moore as one of the top 10 wealth advisors in the state of Indiana. And the Tuesday edition of Fort Wayne's Morning News takes off now with Kayla Blakesley and Josh Williams. From the anchor desk, I'm Brian Ford on WoWo, 92.3 FM and 1190 AM.
13: Hey, good Tuesday morning, WoWo Land. It is August 25th. I can't believe I am KB. And if you went to bed early last night, you definitely picked the wrong night. Welcome on in here to Fort Wayne's Morning News. It was a busy evening, but before we get into all that, weather-wise, did you just hear that forecast? Pretty darn nice today. Yes, we've got our cool start to the morning, then a mix of sun and clouds later on this afternoon as we head toward that high, right around 78, 79 degrees. But man, until we get there, we got clear skies, only 56 degrees off the world-famous WoWo fire escape. Let's get right to it. The controversial flock camera vote is tonight. After weeks and weeks of question over privacy, data access, and government surveillance, Fort Wayne City Council is finally set to decide whether to keep the city's cameras or not. And the votes, as of right now, it's looking like they might not be there, but we'll preview tonight's showdown. Speaking of, Lieutenant Governor Micah Beckwith, he faced Fort Wayne voters last night during his long-awaited town hall, taking questions on everything from state government to flock cameras. Our reporter was in the room, and we'll share what stood out. Let's just put it that way. Meanwhile, hundreds of people packed the Grand Wayne Center for last night's public forum on the proposed Anchor Resource Center. There was plenty of support, but also plenty of boos and heckling when some skeptics stepped up to the microphone. I watched the whole thing. We'll break down what happened and what questions really remain ahead of next week's vote on that. And then here we are about 2 weeks after the storms and the flooding that just rocked the Hoosier State here and Northwest Indiana still recovering. NIPSCO restoration efforts continue with Governor Mike Braun, of course, as we know, now calling for an investigation into the utilities preparation and response. So we'll get you caught up there as well. I told you, it's just been a busy 24 hours here in the fort. And unfortunately, we are not slowing down as Fort Wayne's Morning News starts right now here on WoWo 92.3 FM and 1190 AM.
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14: Casey Hendrickson here. The CEO of Flock Cameras has spoken again. So naturally, he's put his foot in his mouth. We'll talk about that and more Tuesday, 3 to 6 on WoWo.
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13: Tonight, it's a big one. It could be the end of Flock cameras in Fort Wayne, at least as we currently know them, after what feels like decades, but it's really just been months here of debates. We've had a lot of delays and some pretty intense public pushback. Finally, Fort Wayne City Council is scheduled to vote tonight on whether or not to continue funding the police department's use of Flock cameras here in the fort. So kind of just a quick refresher first, how we got here, for those of you maybe just tuning in. Fort Wayne police currently use 36 Flock cameras around the city. And essentially, they photograph passing vehicles and license plates. And, you know, police say they become an important investigative tool, helping them track vehicles and solve serious crimes. Okay, that's the short version. We're not going down the whole road of the surveillance network and some other of your thoughts on Flock cameras this morning, okay, for time's sake. But when, you know, this renewal for these Flock cameras came before council, the conversation quickly became much bigger than whether or not these cameras actually work, as the conversation should. You know, it really started to become, who can access the data? Who is Fort Wayne sharing the data with? What prevents misuse? Are there enough safeguards protecting people who haven't committed a crime? And back in May, if you remember, the initial, you know, do pass recommendation actually failed 5-4. With Booker, Ensley, Hartman, Yale, and Myers, I believe it was all voting against recommending passage, while Bender, Chambers, Freistraffer, and Paddock supported it. So here we are. Then we made it to July. Council delayed the final vote on Flock until tonight, hoping additional safeguards could be worked out. So what exactly is happening tonight? The nine members of Fort Wayne City Council are scheduled to decide whether to approve roughly $120,000 in police funding for another year of these 36 Flock cameras, basically this 36 camera system. It's the funding for it. The underlying proposal has been described as a 24-month contract totaling about $240,000, with the immediate appropriations covering 1 year. And heading into tonight, I would say, and Woboland, as always, I'd love to hear your thoughts on this, but the pulse is not looking great for Flock headed into this evening. Councilman Russ Yale, who was already among the five who opposed the do-pass recommendation, told our partners in news at 21 Alive that he would be very surprised if it passed. That's a direct quote, saying the majority of his constituents that he's hearing from are somewhere between, you know, maybe not now, and then simply just a hard no. He also suggested that several of his colleagues appear to be moving in that direction as well. I mean, obviously, that doesn't guarantee five no votes tonight. But I mean, remember, five council members already did vote against recommending this one time around. So tonight we finally find out whether months of debate changed any minds or, you know, simply solidified them. So City Council meets at 5:30 at Citizens Square. If you miss all the action, you can tune in tomorrow morning right here on Fort Wayne's Morning News. I'll have a full recap for you. But we're going to tune in right now to Brian Ford. He's standing by with your top trending stories. 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
12: We have clear skies, 52 degrees. I'm Brian Ford. Here's what's trending at 5:17. Well, you'd think the last person you'd have to worry about stealing your check would be the guy delivering it. Not in Houston. Three postal workers are accused of turning the mail route into a nearly $24 million shopping list, pulling checks out of envelopes and feeding them to a ring that sold them through Telegram. One check was worth almost $1.5 million. The mail was supposed to be moving from sender to recipient. These guys allegedly had a much more profitable destination in mind. And the moon's about to disappear, and this time nobody needs to blame a cloudy forecast. Thursday night into Friday, Earth will slide between the sun and moon, covering about 96% of the lunar surface with a deep partial eclipse. The show lasts more than 3 hours, with the peak coming just after midnight Eastern time. It won't be a true blood moon, but 96% is close enough to make the night sky look seriously out of order. And this guy didn't just crash the wedding, he apparently tried to steal it. 3 hours before a Washington couple was supposed to

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6: Like chickens with their heads cut off pretty much all day yesterday. So I have no idea what happened in the sports world.
7: Well, you know what? Let's take it simple, shall we, and talk about the Little League World Series. Because out there in Williamsport, Pennsylvania, the Little League World Series is moving into the elimination portion of the tournament. And the Great Lakes region is still alive. So the Great Lakes representatives are Hamilton, Ohio. They picked big win yesterday, beating Bourne, Texas, 6-1. That eliminates Texas and keeps Hamilton, their World Series hopes, run going. Hamilton got a terrific pitching performance from Bob Frazier, who threw 4 2/3 scoreless innings and struck out 4. Now, the Great Lakes offense also came through with 5 hits, 6 runs, and it left Texas with 7 runners in scoring position that they just weren't able to get home. Now, Hamilton faces another elimination game tonight at 7 o'clock versus the Metro Region, which is represented by Staten Island, New York. Now, the winner says, the winner will stay alive in Williamsport. The loser will be eliminated. Meanwhile, there are 4 unbeaten teams in the tournament. You have Davenport, Iowa, Henderson, Nevada, Leon, Nicaragua, and Williamstead, Croatia. Monday also produced some wild comebacks. The Southeast Region, representing Alabama, well, they erased a 5-0 deficit against the Mid-Atlantic and eventually won 6-5 in extra innings. And Brooks Cameron delivered the walk-off hit. Japan also survived a scare yesterday, beating Europe-Africa region 3-2. Now, the tournament will continue on today with 4 games, including Hamilton matchup tonight. And remember, this year's Little League World Series runs through Sunday, August 30th, with a championship game coming up this weekend in Williamsport. So it should be some pretty interesting games out here. And always, it always is just a special moment when you get to see these little kids out here. I mean, this literally is like the show for these youngsters out here. And Williamsport, the Little League World Series, they just do such a great job of making them feel like heroes for, well, at least a short time. And then, you know, it's so funny. They're on ESPN. And then the next thing you know, they'll all pack it up and they'll go back and they'll join their friends in school and they'll go back to just being a normal kid. Coming up in our next look at sports, we'll talk about some more baseball in the big boy league. We'll talk about how the Cubs, White Sox did. I think the White Sox lost yesterday, but we'll get you recapped up coming up at 5:50 right here on your home for Indiana Hoosiers football.
6: 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Well, news time, it's 5:24. Coming up in 2 minutes from right now, a live look at your time saver traffic. Stay with us here on Whoa Whoa.
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9: 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It's 5:26. Brian Ford has the update on our time saver traffic. Brian, it's all you.
10: Cable, things looking overall pretty good if you're headed out there dark and early this morning. The one problem spot that we do have currently still, this is going to be US 30 west of Fort Wayne at O'Day Road. If you're coming in from Whitley County or points west, you're going to be tapping the brakes eastbound US 30 as you approach O'Day. That is going to be because of a broken down semi that's causing a traffic hazard out there. They're working to get that thing cleaned out. Should have it cleared up shortly. Next check from the Craigville Appliance Traffic Center comes up within 10 minutes. 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
12: From 21 Alive, I'm meteorologist Liz Braden with your forecast. A cool start to the day will stay mostly sunny with a high of 79 degrees. Tonight, we're partly cloudy as lows slip down to 57. Tomorrow brings in a chance for a few hit or miss storms in the afternoon and evening as we reach the low 80s yet again. I'm meteorologist Liz Braden from 21 Alive on WoWo 92.3 FM at 1190 AM.
13: Mexico into the U.S. for the first time since May 2025. Mike Sapizio, a cattle buyer and marketing manager for Superior Cattle Company in California, says it's a long time coming, and Monday was an important first step.
14: It's a start, and we need to be patient. We need to see how this develops.
13: Sapizio tells Brownfield ahead of the border reopening, his operation had already been offered cattle to purchase. Red meat and cold storage grew over the past month while poultry stocks shrank. The USDA says that at the end of July, there were 839 million pounds of red meat in freezers, up 2% on the year. And U.S. crop ratings generally declined over the past week. USDA says 57% of U.S. corn is in good to excellent condition, down 3% on the week. Soybeans are rated 60% good to excellent, 1% lower. I'm Brent Barnett with Brownfield Ag News.
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10: We have clear skies, 52 degrees across WOWO land. Another perfect day awaits. We're in for a mostly sunny Tuesday with a high near 80. Good morning, I'm Brian Ford. Glad you're with us. Coming up in the news at the half hour on WOWO, 92.3 FM and 1190 AM, they packed the forum and brought plenty of opposition. Now, the future of a homeless resource center is headed straight to Fort Wayne City Council. Governor Mike Braun is on the warpath, and one of Indiana's utility providers is at ground zero. Invasive carp may be closer to the Great Lakes than originally thought, leaving DNR officials scrambling in several states. And lousy oversight and questionable spending may well cost Ohio federal development funding, and the cost is in the millions. Details on these stories and more coming up right now. National and global coverage continues at 5:31 with the latest from Fox News.
16: Fox News, I'm Ted Linder. Thousands of people have been forced to evacuate their homes in Nevada after a fire broke out over the weekend, injuring at least seven people and destroying over 20 homes. Truckee Meadows Fire Chief Richard Edwards.
17: The fire is a little over 15,000 acres right now, but I am happy to announce that right now the fire is at 27% containment.
16: Officials did confirm the fire was human-caused, but don't know if it was intentional. The investigation continues. And the Trump administration setting new sanctions against Iran and its economic partners, calling it an economic D-Day as talks over reopening the Strait of Hormuz remain stalled. War Secretary Pete Hegseth saying on Monday,
18: if Iran is foolish enough to overplay their hand or mess with the American military, we'll do what we need to do.
16: Iran says it will respond harshly. 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
10: WOWO News, time is 5:32. A fight over Fort Wayne's downtown is now headed straight for City Council. Opponents blasted the proposed homeless resource center, warning it could reverse years of downtown investment and raise safety concerns near schools. The city plans round-the-clock security and a new police post at the site. Council votes on Tuesday. More than 10,000 Northwest Indiana customers are still without power nearly 2 weeks after the storm, and Governor Mike Braun says NIPSCO has some explaining to do. Braun wants a state investigation into whether the utility properly maintained its system, cleared trees, and spent millions in approved reliability funding as promised. Nearly 60% of NIPSCO's electric customers lost power during the storm. Governor Mike Braun says Indiana's making it easier to get licensed and get to work without lowering the bar.
19: Braun's administration says average processing time for professional licenses fell from nearly 12 days in January of last year to about 6 days in July. The biggest gains came in several fields, including auctioneers, optometrists, and funeral directors, whose applications are now processed in roughly a day or less. John Zimney, WOWO News.
10: The administration says safety, training, and skill requirements were unchanged. Not guilty. That's the verdict for a man accused in the deadly Allen County jail overdose. Taylor Hunt was charged with providing fentanyl that killed inmate Stephen Perry. A woman was stabbed at a Fort Wayne apartment complex yesterday, and a suspect is now behind bars. Officers rushed to River's Edge Apartments on Spy Run Avenue Extended just before noon and found the woman with non-life-threatening injuries. One person was taken into custody. Well, a new study is finding some interesting trends as America's long-running baby bust raises fresh questions about what's really driving family formation.
15: Research from the Institute for Family Studies found self-identified conservatives averaged 1.4 children, compared with 1.09 for liberals. Researchers said the gap held after accounting for age, sex, race, income, education, religion, and marital status. One researcher also pointed to urban living as a possible factor. Heather Starr, WoWo News.
10: The CDC reported U.S. births fell 1% from 2024 to 2025. The Newswatch continues now at 5:34. Ohio could lose a major federal manufacturing program after a new audit found $20.9 million in questionable spending and poor oversight. The U.S. Commerce Department's Inspector General recommended considering a permanent end to the funding. The program's been suspended since December. To Michigan, where they're putting serious money behind an effort to give more high school students a head start on college and careers.
20: The state is providing $40 million for dual enrollment, with priority for districts serving large numbers of economically disadvantaged students. Michigan has ranked among the nation's lowest in participation. Supporters say students who take college classes in high school are more likely to graduate and continue their education. Tommy Lee, WoWo News.
10: The funding takes effect with Michigan's new fiscal year, October 1st. WoWo Flight Watch at Fort Wayne International. All flights are showing on schedule. TSA wait times about 15 minutes. Two empty school buses were involved in a crash that shut down eastbound I-70 in West Central Indiana. Multiple injuries were reported. Traffic was at a standstill for several hours. And finally, the invasive carp threat is getting closer to Lake Michigan. Hundreds of juvenile silver carp were found about 80 miles from the lake. That's the closest they've ever been detected. Officials were intensifying searches upstream and mitigation efforts. WoWo News time now is 5:35. 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Time saver traffic and weather together every 10 minutes during Fort Wayne's morning news. From the Craigville Appliance Traffic Center, we're still watching that one problem spot. This is US 30 west of Fort Wayne at O'Day Road. We've got a broken down semi in the eastbound lanes causing a traffic hazard. They're working to get that cleared out. Should be out of there shortly. Otherwise, the big four, Washington, Jefferson, Lafayette, and Clinton, you're looking okay getting in, out, and through downtown. Interstates in the majors moving pretty much at or near posted limits region-wide. Drive times are right on target. As we check the jam cams this morning, I-69 traffic volume still about normal for a Tuesday morning. Everything looking overall good. If you're Indy bound, you're looking at 90 minutes to and from the fort from 465 and 38 minutes to the Michigan line if you're north of Fort Wayne. I-469, normal traffic volume there, top to bottom. Even through that one lane construction zone, though, northbound between US 24 and Wheelock Road, you're looking A-OK. And it's smooth sailing on the Indiana Toll Road and the Ohio Turnpike. Everything looking good, Chicago to Toledo and back again. Next check from the Craigville Appliance Traffic Center comes up in about 10 minutes. 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
12: From 21 Alive, I'm meteorologist Liz Braden with your forecast. A cool start to the day will stay mostly sunny with a high of 79 degrees. Tonight, we're partly cloudy as lows slip down to 57. Tomorrow brings in a chance for a few hit or miss storms in the afternoon and evening as we reach the low 80s yet again. I'm meteorologist Liz Braden from 21 Alive on WoWo 92.3 FM at 1190 AM.
10: And right now, we have winds out of the southeast at 1, clear skies across WoWo land. 51 degrees in Napoleon, 52 at your severe weather station. 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And the Tuesday edition of Fort Wayne's Morning News continues now with Kayla Blakesley and Josh Williams. 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
9: Well, Ann, good morning. It's Tuesday. Thanks for waking up. and hanging out with us here on Wayne's Morning News. I am your host, KB, and yes, it is another fall-like start here to your morning. We're sitting at 56 degrees, clear skies, but hey, we are well on our way. We're going to be headed toward a high right around 77, 78 degrees. Some of us may be flirting with 80 degrees, pretty much off and on, sunshine all day long, and then really by tomorrow, we're back up to the lower 80s. So overall, I mean, come on now, summer weather, not quite done with us just yet. If you are just tuning in, this really is one of your top stories. Hundreds of residents packed the Grand Wayne Center last night for a public forum on the proposed Anchor Resource Center. This is the one being proposed downtown at 333 East Washington. There was plenty of support for the Homeless Resource Center. There were also plenty of boos and heckling when skeptics stepped up to the microphone just to ask a question. I watched the whole thing. We'll break down what happened and what questions remain ahead of next week's vote on the proposed Anchor Resource Center. That's next up. Stay with us here on WoWo.
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9: Last night, Fort Wayne finally got its public forum on the proposed Anchor Resource Center for downtown Fort Wayne. And after watching the entire thing, and this forum went 30 minutes longer than anticipated, I really have one major takeaway. What exactly was the point? I thought this forum was supposed to help answer a really important question. Is 333 East Washington Boulevard the right location for this proposed homeless resource center? Instead, much of the night turned into a conversation about whether we should help out homeless people or not. Those are two completely different questions. Of course we should help people. Of course we should have compassion. But somehow we have reached a place where just simply questioning the location, having questions about security, the cost, or the execution of a plan, you get treated like you are questioning whether homeless people deserve help at all. And I'm sorry, no. I don't even know how we got there.
0: In fact, at times last night, if somebody even hinted that they weren't completely sold on this project, you could hear the reaction from the room. People were booed. People were heckled. At one point, Mayor Sharon Tucker's chief of staff, Andy Downs, said, and I quote, "All right, hold on, hold on. At the start, I asked that people try to be polite, and I've heard more than a couple of words that would not count as polite by most people's standards." Yeah, no kidding. I can't say the words on the air this morning. I do want to give all of those residents credit. It took some major guts to stand up in that room last night and even ask a question about the budget. So hats off to you for having the courage. But now here's the irony. I couldn't get past this last night. We all heard a lot about love. Love your neighbor. Have compassion like Jesus. Treat people with dignity. Yeah, I agree. But apparently, love your neighbor came with a little asterisk. Because some of the same people in the room preaching compassion for homeless neighbors were also booing and heckling and cursing their neighbors for standing up and asking questions. You can't spend the evening throwing the Bible at me and spend the evening telling everybody we need more empathy and compassion and then turn around and jeer at somebody because they aren't convinced this particular government plan is the right one. That is your neighbor too. The parent worried about the school is your neighbor. The taxpayer questioning the money is your neighbor. The resident questioning the location is your neighbor. And the person who stood up in a room that was overwhelmingly against them and asked an unpopular question, yeah, they're your neighbor too. Compassion is not compassion if you only extend it to the people who you agree with. And let's call the atmosphere really what it was. Can we do that? This wasn't a hostile crowd for the mayor. A lot of folks in attendance, in fact, were singing her praises. And there were plenty of softballs thrown her way. Questions, I loved this one. There was a question for Mayor Tucker that simply said, how can we help you? How can we help? You want to know the mayor's answer to that question? How can we help? Did you catch that one, Josh, last night? Mm-hmm. The mayor's answer was, and I quote, "When it opens, come volunteer." When. Not if. When it opens. Well, isn't that wonderful? Watching this thing last night felt less like a public forum over whether this location makes sense and if this is the right plan, and it felt more like a pre-planned victory lap. That's what it felt like last night. Now, I'll give Mayor Sharon Tucker credit where it's due. On the occasions when she was kind of challenged, which didn't really happen last night, I thought she handled herself well. I'll give her that. But those moments were few and far between, and there are still so many questions I don't think have been adequately answered. We're told there would be some kind of code of conduct and no drugs allowed on the property. We were told outreach workers will go inside and bring people into the center. I mean, define outreach, by the way. Define the boundaries. Define exactly what these people are doing. Are we paying for them to be trained to go do this? I don't know. We were told, you know, people coming from outside Fort Wayne wouldn't necessarily be turned away. Remember that moment? That was fun. Okay, then how do we measure whether this center is actually serving Fort Wayne's existing homeless population rather than becoming a regional destination? How do we do that? Okay, how is all this enforced? We're told security will protect children on the inside. Okay, what about the children on the outside? We're told they're working to establish a police outpost nearby is what we were told. Working to. So is that guaranteed before this thing's open? What happens if it doesn't? What happens if there is no working outpost? What happens if, I love this moment. A mom asked, what happens if individuals from the center approach children through the fence at the nearby school during, you know, recess or whatnot? Someone actually asked that question. A mom stood up there and said, hey, my kids go to the nearby school. What happens in the event someone from the center approaches them through the fence at the school? And the mayor couldn't answer that. You know what the mayor said? The mayor told this mom to get in touch with her after the forum because she needed more details to the question. So the mayor is allowed to ask us for more details and us for clarity, but we aren't allowed to ask for more details or clarity. About, well, quite frankly, anything. You don't have an answer to what if one of these individuals approaches my child at the school? I don't think so. And then there's the money. We didn't even get on that. We're talking about an estimated $1.2 million when it comes to an annual operating budget.
9: with the city talking about, you know, opioid settlement money, tax credit funding. Okay, what happens in year two, year five, year 10? And one resident actually asked, I thought, the best question of the entire night, and it's one I haven't even asked yet. Give us three ways to define success. I loved that question. And the answer essentially was, the measurements will be developed and shared with city council. Nope, I think I'd like more details and more clarity about that one. That's what that man should have said at the microphone. Oh, Mrs. Mayor, can you see me afterwards then? I need more details. I need more clarity. Before millions of dollars are spent and before we open the doors, tell taxpayers what winning looks like. And I get it. Nobody should demand 100% success rate. I'm not crazy. You can't guarantee that opening a building makes somebody get sober. I know. You can't guarantee everybody who walks through those doors gets housed, gets the help they need. I get it. But taxpayers absolutely can expect measurable goals. How many people will be getting help? What happens to police calls in the surrounding area? What happens in the neighborhood? Give us a baseline. Give us a goal. And then show us the receipts. So it's what y'all demand of me every single day. Why don't you demand it from our mayor? Because this is where I keep coming back to. It's really the same thing. Compassion has to mean compassion for all. Yes, love your homeless neighbor. Love the person battling addiction. But could you also love the child playing on the school playground too? Could you love the young teacher walking to her car? Could you love the downtown resident? Could you please love the business owner? Can you love the taxpayer who's being asked to help foot the bills? Love your neighbor. Doesn't suddenly stop applying when your neighbor has concerns about a government plan. And that's what bothered me so much last night. Handing somebody a microphone is not the same thing as giving them a meaningful voice in the decision, especially when the vote's September 1st. So here's the question I wished we would have gotten a clear answer to, and I kind of say it in jest, but what could have happened at that forum last night that would actually change or impact the plan? What question is it that somebody could have asked? What concerns could somebody have raised? What piece of information could have been presented last night that would cause the administration to actually say, you know what, maybe 333 East Washington isn't the right location? Because if the answer is nothing, and let's be honest, the answer is nothing. If this center was moving forward regardless of what anybody said in that room last night, then I'm not sure we watched a public input meeting at all. We watched a victory lap. And the people cheering the loudest might want to remember something. The skeptical people that they were sitting beside and booing, those are your neighbors too. Well, news time, it's 5:51. Coming up, my neighbor Josh Williams this morning. He's got a roundup of your sports highlights. Stay with us here on Whoa Whoa.
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9: Well, news time. It's 5:56. We've got Brian Ford popping up to the microphone. He's got a roundup of your time saver traffic. Brian, what's happening there?
10: Kayla, things looking overall good as we knock on the door of the 6 o'clock mark and the kickoff of the Tuesday morning commute. We are crashed, tie up and major delay free across Fort Wayne, Allen County, and the entire tri-state region. 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
25: From 21 Alive, I'm meteorologist Liz Braden with your forecast. A cool start to the day will stay mostly sunny with a high of 79 degrees. Tonight, we're partly cloudy as lows slip down to 57. Tomorrow brings in a chance for a few hit or miss storms in the afternoon and evening as we reach the low 80s yet again. I'm meteorologist Liz Braden from 21 Alive on Whoa 92.3 FM at 1190 AM.
26: Up
15: States announced Monday an Agriculture Department efforts to eradicate new world screwworm threats to cattle and wildlife in our nation.
16: We're now down to 2 active cases.
15: And resume live cattle imports from Mexico.
16: We are reopening the Douglas port in Arizona. We announced that about 30 days ago. We feel and believe, based on science and data, that we have taken every step to protect the American herd and the American consumer.
15: Agriculture Secretary Brooke Rollins, speaking with reporters, says there will be a slow reopening of ports of entry for Mexican live cattle.
16: Today will be Douglas, Arizona. We have our team there. In 30 days, we'll open up one of the New Mexico ports, and then 30 days after that, the third New Mexico port. We don't plan to open any Texas ports anytime soon, just because that is where the real activity is.
15: I'm Rod Bain reporting for the U.S. Department of Agriculture in Washington, D.C.
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19: Prepares to strike back. I'm Sue Guzman, Fox News. Canada is expected to announce reciprocal tariffs against the United States today.
20: The U.S. slapped 50% tariffs on about $20 billion of Canadian goods, from hockey sticks to wine, after trade talks collapsed late Friday. Now Canada is preparing retaliatory tariffs on U.S. goods. President Trump says, quote, Canada wants the benefits of being a state without being one. They have also charged our great farmers for many years massive amounts of tariffs. No more. Well, the U.S. is Canada's largest trading partner, and U.S. Trade Chief Jamieson Greer says Ottawa walked away from what he calls a pretty good deal.
19: And Fox's Lauren Simonetti reporting. The Trump administration announcing sweeping new sanctions against Iran, warning countries that do business with the Islamic Republic to sever financial ties or face retaliation from the U.S. Fox's Jared Halpern.
26: Describing an economic D-Day, Treasury Secretary Scott Bessent says new U.S. sanctions will block all foreign revenue streams to Iran.
27: Our objective is to sever every economic lifeline that sustains this tyrannical regime until Tehran stands alone.
26: Bessent says President Trump and Treasury officials are calling counterparts to deliver timelines for countries to cut ties with Iran or face stiff secondary sanctions.
27: If they do not take action, we will do so unilaterally through Treasury authorities.
26: China, Turkey, and the United Arab Emirates are among Iran's largest trading partners. At the White House, Jared Halpern, Fox News.
19: Iran says it's been preparing for the new sanctions for a long time. And new evidence is prompting a trial delay for a Libyan man charged in the 1988 bombing of Pan Am Flight 103 that killed 270 people, mostly Americans. Jury selection had been set for Wednesday in Washington, D.C. 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
10: 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Thanks so much for starting your day with us. I'm Brian Ford. We have clear skies, 51 degrees across WOWO land. We're in for a mostly sunny Tuesday with a high near 80. You're 21 Alive. First alert forecast comes up at about 6:07. 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Fort Wayne's homeless center plan is drawing a blunt warning from downtown opponents. Don't put it there. Critics question safety, nearby schools, and what the facility could mean for downtown's resurgence during a packed public forum. The city plans 24-hour security and a police post inside. City Council votes on Tuesday. Meanwhile, 317,000 customers lost power, and nearly 2 weeks later, more than 10,000 still don't have it back. Governor Mike Braun is calling for an investigation into NIPSCO's response, including whether it properly managed trees and power line corridors and used ratepayer money for promised upgrades. A class action lawsuit against the utility was filed last week. Indiana lawmakers are preparing to put some limits on a powerful police tool that's spreading across the state.
1: Lawmakers are considering rules for automated license plate readers, including audits, limits on data retention, and who can access the information. Republican Representative Jim Pressel says the goal is to preserve the technology's benefits while protecting Hoosiers from surveillance and misuse. John Simney, WOWO News.
10: Governor Mike Braun's office says he supports law enforcement but believes guardrails should be considered when personal information is involved. A new police chief and some old questions. Ray Jinks was sworn in Monday despite allegations tied to his time leading police in St. Charles, Missouri. Elkhart's Mayor Robertson says he knew the history and stands by the hire. Well, before posting that back-to-school picture, take a second to look at what's in the frame. Michigan State Police are warning that names, school information, teachers, and even background can help strangers figure out where a child spends their time. The News Watch continues now at 6:05. Ohio could lose a major federal manufacturing program after a new audit found $20.9 million in questionable spending and poor oversight. The U.S. Commerce Department's Inspector General recommended considering a permanent end to that funding. The program's been suspended since December. Michigan's data center boom is fueling a political backlash, and some local leaders say they're now caught in the crossfire.
2: At least 28 officials in eight Michigan communities have faced recall efforts tied to data center decisions. Only one, Mason City Council member Elaine Ferris, is headed for a November recall vote. Local officials say state law and the threat of lawsuits can leave them with little power to stop major projects. Tommy Lee, WOWO News.
10: San Francisco 49ers owner Jed York drove into a police sting after allegedly arranging sex for $140 through a prostitution website. Officers with a regional human trafficking task force arrested York in Ohio and seized the phone used to arrange the meeting. He pleaded no contest to disorderly conduct and possessing criminal tools. A judge rejected his request to seal the case. WOWO Flight Watch at Fort Wayne International. All flights currently showing on schedule. Your TSA wait times are about 15 minutes. Two empty school buses were involved in a crash at shutdown eastbound I-70 in Wayne County yesterday. Multiple injuries were reported. Traffic was at a standstill for several hours. No students were on board. 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Time saver traffic and weather together every 10 minutes during Fort Wayne's morning news. From the Craigville Appliance Traffic Center, we kick off the Tuesday morning commute in overall fine shape. No crashes, tie-ups, or major delays across Fort Wayne, Allen County, or the tri-state region. The big four right now, Washington, Jefferson, Lafayette, and Clinton, looking good getting in, out, and through downtown. Interstates and major roads, for the most part, moving at or near posted limits region-wide. Your drive times are right on target. As we check the jam cams right now, I-69 traffic volume definitely building in for a Tuesday morning. Everything lining up pretty much as it should. If you're in bound, you're looking at 90 minutes from the 4 to 465 in both directions. You may see some minor slowdowns, though, as you come up I-69 and pass that 224 Markle exit. Boy, that's easy for me to say. All the way to I-469. Other than that, though, things looking pretty much good. 38 minutes to and from the Michigan line if you're north of Fort Wayne. I-469 normal traffic volume there moving very well, top to bottom in both directions, including through that one-lane construction zone northbound between US 24 and Wheelock Road. We'll keep an eye on that for you, though, because as traffic volume builds, so do the traffic. traffic jams. And taking a look at the Indiana Toll Road and the Ohio Turnpike, severe clear across the top of the Hoosier and the Buckeye State. Everything looking good, Chicago to Toledo and back again. Next check from the Craigville Appliance Traffic Center comes up in about 10 minutes. Craigville Appliance now with a second location right here in Fort Wayne at 3539 North Clinton Street, just south of Glenbrook. 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
4: From 21 Alive, I'm meteorologist Liz Braden with your forecast. A cool start to the day will stay mostly sunny with a high of 79 degrees. Tonight, we're partly cloudy as lows slip down to 57. Tomorrow brings in a chance for a few hit or miss storms in the afternoon and evening as we reach the low 80s yet again. I'm meteorologist Liz Braden from 21 Alive on WoWo 92.3 FM at 1190 AM.
10: And right now, we've got winds out of the southeast at about 1. Clear skies across WoWo Land. It's 52 degrees in Elkhart, 51 at your severe weather station. 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And the Tuesday edition of Fort Wayne's Morning News continues now with Kayla Blakesley and Josh Williams. 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
9: Hey, thanks, Brian. WoWo Land, good morning. Welcome on in here to our Tuesday edition of Fort Wayne Morning News. I am your host, KB. As always, so appreciative that you decided to spend a part of your morning with us here on WoWo. And let me tell you, if you went to bed early last night, you definitely picked the wrong night because Fort Wayne was busy. But before we get to all the action, weather-wise, I do want to point out this is your good news for the day. It's going to be pretty darn nice. Yeah, a little bit of a cool start this morning, feeling a bit like fall. But then we're going to have a mix of sun and clouds with a high right around 78 degrees. Take note, I didn't mention any rain. So we're going to be dry all day long. And then tomorrow, we're back up into the lower 80s. So overall, just some beautiful weather on tap here finally for Northeast Indiana. But if you're just tuning in, if you missed it, a lot going down in the fort, a couple of dueling public events. For starters, Lieutenant Governor Micah Beckwith, he faced Fort Wayne voters last night during his long-awaited town hall here in Fort Wayne. At one point, a woman had to be escorted out. He took questions on everything from state government to flock cameras, which is super interesting timing there because the controversial flock camera vote is happening tonight. So what I thought I would do with that is talk to an Indiana FOP official who says police need statewide rules before this tech goes any further. And in all fairness, I had this conversation last Friday here on the show, but I thought it was worth revisiting as City Council will take up this flock vote tonight. So we get into it straight ahead here on WoWo 92.3 FM and 1190 AM. But first, WoWo Land, there is just something about this time of year, right? The kids are headed back to school. Our schedules are settling into a routine again. And before long, we are spending more evenings at home. And isn't that funny? 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
9: Fort Wayne is getting awfully close to making a decision on the future of Flock cameras. In fact, that decision coming down the pipeline on Tuesday, August 25th, like this coming Tuesday. And I think we've reached the point where both sides, right, need to answer some really difficult questions. Because, I also want to establish this right out of the gate. I think this is really important. I'm going to say it directly to the guests that I have here in studio. You can strongly support law enforcement, as I do, and still have some concerns about surveillance. So we'll land putting that out there as my disclaimer. Those two positions are not mutually exclusive. But police say, you know, Flock helps them find stolen cars, locate suspects, essentially solve crimes faster. But opponents, you know, look at this nationwide network capable of when and where vehicles are spotted and say, hold on, wait a minute. If I'm not suspected of a crime, why is information about my movements being collected in the first place? So rather than, you know, asking Fort Wayne Police or even the FOP to simply tell us why Flock is so great, I want to give them some of the questions I keep hearing from WoWo Land in terms of individuals who maybe aren't big fans of the Flock cameras. So with that, joining me in studio is my man, Mitch McKinney, Vice President of the Indiana State Fraternal Order of Police and a retired department sergeant from the Fort Wayne Police Department. I believe it was, over 25 years on the force that you served, Mitch?
7: 26 and a half. Thanks for having me, KP.
9: Yeah, I'm so glad you're here. And I already braced you that you're getting the hardest Flock questions that I have had thus far. They're going to you because I know you, Mitch, and I know you can take it, right?
7: Absolutely.
9: First and foremost, I actually want to start just kind of really simple and get the overall stance of the FOP when it comes to Flock.
7: You know, when it comes to LPRs, it's an investigative tool.
9: Mm-hmm.
7: And the restriction and guardrails that need to be put up is what we are about. It's a tool that the officers are utilizing, and I put the focus back locally. I see everything that folks are saying nationally, but what I don't see folks saying, especially here in Allen County, is what the Allen County Police, Fort Wayne Police, Indiana State, Post 22 folks are doing in a bad way here. And I understand the reach of the company. Here, as the Indiana State Fraternal Order Police, we want legislation built that, number one, it protects our officers. If you decide that you want to use this investigative tool in a negative way, then that should be a criminal penalty for law enforcement. We don't want bad cops here. You won't want bad cops anywhere. So Indiana legislation needs to be top on that. But we need to secure investigative tools that work for these officers. Or we go back to policing, back to at least like 1980, without that type of investigative tool. Because that's what it is.
9: Okay. I have so many questions. Mm-hmm. And I want to talk about the legislation piece here in just a moment. But first and foremost, you were talking about these restrictions and guardrails need to be put up. As in, we don't have them necessarily in place yet? And what kind of restrictions and guardrails are you talking about?
7: So we have them in place as far as policy goes, but I'm talking about Indiana legislation. Put them into law.
9: Yeah.
7: So there are guardrails. There are ways that they are audited. Our officers are audited when they're using that system. The system isn't monitored 24/7. People have this mindset, and I've heard it over and over again, like someone is sitting there watching for a certain vehicle all the time. It's not true. Information comes from the community. And when it's a lead that needs to be followed, our investigators follow that lead as far as they need to, and when it goes cold, it's cold, they're done with it. That's the local aspect of what the technology does. Outside of that, what this data farming and everything that's happening, we can't control that. But I will tell you this, the tool is very necessary here. And the one thing for me that I appreciate is Michael from Wells County, Tyler from Americans for Prosperity, Russ Yale. I'm hearing great things from them and the concerns they're bringing, even with Micah Beckwith. I love those concerns. But here locally, our officers are doing what they're supposed to do with that technology, using it for the limitations there are, and they are doing great things with it.
9: Well, then let me ask you this. Let's pretend and assume every single police officer within Allen County, within Fort Wayne, uses Flock perfectly, right? You know, why should that, though, at the end of the day, make listeners comfortable with this nationwide network? Because Fort Wayne, or even our state, if there is some legislation put into place with consequences, right, we don't control every other agency across the network. So why should I still be comfortable with the surveillance system, if you will?
7: Again, I would tell you that people will broad brush it as a surveillance system.
9: Yeah.
7: I'm going to tell you to bring your focus to the investigative tool that it is. Information is put into the system, and then when they utilize that information, they go and see what they can find. And if they don't find the person, they're eliminating people as well. They're eliminating folks out there that this isn't what we're looking for. And then the lead goes cold, and they move back and start getting the pen and paper and start beating the street again to find information. What I see from when I've left the police department and from when I left from being community relations director is that's what we're missing, is communication between the department and the community. Mm. Because if mm-hmm. the community gives information out as fast as they do on nosy neighbors,
9: tell me about it, man.
7: And give it to the police department and let us put your information on pen and paper and we can go find folks. Or if folks who know about the crime would give information to law enforcement right away, instead of being a divisive nation that we've become over simple topics. I tell you folks that we need to pull back together. We need to talk to one another, and we need to make sure that we're giving information that we can to law enforcement.
9: Let's talk about, you know, one of the other arguments, and I'm sure you've heard it. I'm sure you've heard it from the FOP, so I'd kind of like to get your stance on this too. The abuse cases, if you will. I mean, we just had, I think it was the Washington Post reporting 50 police officers who used the Flock systems improperly, whether it was stalking women, stalking exes, so on and so forth. Does that kind of prove some of the concerns that critics might have against Flock?
7: And again, it proves why legislation is needed, because yeah. I would stop the courts and put those officers up in front of the courts faster and get them locked up. No one hates a bad cop more than a good cop, and I'm a darn good one.
9: Yes, you are.
7: And I would tell you this is that, because that's my badge. No matter where you work in this United States, that's my badge. And even though I'm retired, I still am proud of my badge. And if you go out and you do

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5: In Fleece Kids. That's what you're looking for. That's what's going to happen. And it's going to take a long time. They're going to be weighed down, and they're not going to have the ability to go forward and take care of cases the way they're taking care of them now.
6: Mitch, I'm sure this will not surprise you. Our text line is blowing up right now, and I want to ask you a question that just came in from a listener. Are you cool with that? Love live radio. I told you these weren't going to be softballs
5: okay.
6: This morning.
5: Maybe someday we'll do a forum about it, and we can sit and
6: would be fun. We can do that.
5: Conversations and write some things down, but go ahead.
6: But basically, this listener says, KB, can you ask Mitch regarding Flock? I might trust Fort Wayne police officers now and today, but what if I don't trust the officers down the road?
5: So I would have to take that at context, mean down the road, meaning that something came up from the system is what I'm going to say.
6: Yeah.
5: Let's say something comes up from the system that comes through there. That's got to come back to us, and then we take it through the process of courts. If it's something that was illegal, if we get this legislation passed, then we take it through a court process. We don't want bad cops. We don't want bad things to happen. But having it in legislation takes it out of the hands of internal affairs where it gets handled in-house. It gets handled by the courts. And that's important to keep everybody in line and to keep an investigative tool in place.
6: Man, I'm up against the clock. I hate this, but I do want to ask, you know, you're talking about...
5: Guess I'll be back tomorrow.
6: Yeah, right? You might have to stay, hang out. You're talking about, you know, this legislation, we need it right now. Is there any kind of realistic timeline on it?
5: Well, the realistic timeline is for us to get our hustle on with the lobbyists, put things together, talk to our attorneys, talk to our state house reps, talk to our state senators and say, is this something you're willing to pick up and author right now?
6: Well, then on that note, do you feel like it's in the best interest of cities? And I'm not even saying just Fort Wayne, because this isn't exclusive to Fort Wayne, right? We got cities all over the country right now. But let's just say specifically to Indiana.
5: Absolutely.
6: Do you think this legislation needs to be passed first before any cities advance on Flock?
5: I don't. I think that cities, like with Rush Yale is bringing forward right now, I just think that LPRs, if you put that into your city ordinances and you have it listed there in your ordinances, I think it's important to protect your city and be more restrictive in your city. I think that's fine. But also know that if state law comes in, you can't conflict with state law. You may have to change up the ordinance. But I believe the first step is to do what you can do. But I would ask anybody who's in the city of Fort Wayne to know, go to the meeting on Tuesday next week. Mm-hmm. Go with an open mind. Let's all calm down. I think it's one of those things where we're better than what we're seeing.
6: Mm-hmm.
5: And I appreciate everybody coming forward with their First Amendment rights. But I also want everybody to appreciate what a great homicide team and network we have in Fort Wayne, Allen County, and the state.
6: Well, you need to keep me updated on if there's any movement with that legislation, if, when, how, any of those conversations, because I know not only am I interested, but I'm sure listeners are as well.
5: Absolutely.
6: I can't believe we just went that long. I don't know what my producer's going to do with the clock at this point, but joining me in studio. No, it's my bad. That's Mitch McKinney. This is important. Vice President of the Indiana State Fraternal Order of Police and retired officer from the force as a sergeant, right? Sergeant?
5: Yes, ma'am. Detective Sergeant.
6: Detective Sergeant. Over 25 years on the force. Joining us in studio, Mitch, I'm going to have to probably have you back.

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3: 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It's 6:27. Brian Ford has the update on our time saver traffic. Brian, how are we kicking off the morning?
7: Kayla, I got to tell you, we don't get any better than this. We are crash, tie-up, and delay-free across Fort Wayne, Allen County, and the tri-state region. We've got a commute underway right now that looks almost as good as Liz Braden's forecast does today. Next check from the Craigville Appliance Traffic Center comes up within about 10 minutes. 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
8: From 21 Alive, I'm meteorologist Liz Braden with your forecast. A cool start to the day will stay mostly sunny with a high of 79 degrees. Tonight, we're partly cloudy as lows slip down to 57. Tomorrow brings in a chance for a few hit or miss storms in the afternoon and evening as we reach the low 80s yet again. I'm meteorologist Liz Braden from 21 Alive on WoWo 92.3 FM at 1190 AM.
9: Cattle were able to cross from Mexico into the U.S. for the first time since May 2025. Mike Sulpizio, a cattle buyer and marketing manager for Superior Cattle Company in California, says it's a long time coming, and Monday was an important first step. U.S. ag leaders are encouraging trade negotiators to keep talking following the breakdown in discussions with Canada over the weekend. Brian Goodman with the Agricultural Coalition for USMCA tells Brownfield.
10: When you get that renewed and get everything worked out in that agreement, you don't have to have these internecine type disagreements.
9: A Northwest Ohio farmer says he's concerned about the quality of the 2026 crop. Justin Gravatt tells Brownfield.
0: We've been getting ninja rain for the last month or so every week.
9: I'm Erin Anderson for Brownfield.
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7: We have clear skies, 51 degrees across Wobobland. Another perfect day awaits. We're in for a mostly sunny Tuesday with a high near 80. Good morning. I'm Brian Ford. So glad you're with us. Coming up in the news at the half hour on WoWo, 92.3 FM and 1190 AM. They packed the forum and brought plenty of opposition. Now the future of a homeless resource center is headed straight to Fort Wayne City Council. Governor Mike Braun's on the warpath, and one of Indiana's biggest utility providers is at ground zero. Invasive carp may be closer to the Great Lakes than originally thought, leaving DNR officials in multiple states scrambling. And lousy oversight and questionable spending may well cost Ohio federal development funding, and that cost is in the millions. Details on these stories and more coming up right now. National and global coverage continues at 6:31 with the latest from Fox News.
12: Fox News, I'm Sue Guzman. Canada is expected to announce retaliatory tariffs against the U.S. today after relations deteriorated sharply Monday. The U.S. threatening 50% tariffs on Canadian goods such as cars, trucks, auto parts, and steel. Trial of the Massachusetts mom accused of killing her children nearing a conclusion, and yesterday the defense asked for a mistrial.
13: As prosecutors presented rebuttal witnesses, Lindsay Clancy's defense attorney Kevin Reddington objected to what he said was the Commonwealth discussing Catholicism.
14: I believe it was intentional misconduct.
13: Prosecutor Shannon Buckingham said her witness, Dr. Kirk Heilbrunn, was getting at whether Clancy knew her actions were wrongful.
12: Judge did not declare a mistrial, and crews have started to contain a wildfire in the Sierra Nevada foothills that has destroyed more than 20 homes. 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
7: WoWo News Time is 6:33. A fight over Fort Wayne's downtown is now headed straight for City Council. Opponents blasted the proposed homeless resource center, warning it could reverse years of downtown investment and raise safety concerns near schools. The city plans round-the-clock security and a new police post at the site. Council votes on Tuesday. More than 10,000 Northwest Indiana customers are still without power nearly 2 weeks after the storm, and Governor Mike Braun says NIPSCO's got some explaining to do. Braun wants a state investigation into whether the utility properly maintained its system, cleared trees, and spent millions in approved reliability funding as promised. Nearly 60% of NIPSCO's electric customers lost power during that storm. Indiana's making it easier for new professionals to get licensed and to get to work without lowering the bar.
15: Braun's administration says average processing time for professional licenses fell from nearly 12 days in January of last year to about 6 days in July. The biggest gains came in several fields, including auctioneers, optometrists, and funeral directors, whose applications are now processed in roughly a day or less. John Zimney, WoWo News.
7: The administration says safety, training, and skill requirements were unchanged. Not guilty. That's the verdict for a man accused in a deadly Allen County jail overdose. Taylor Hunt was charged with providing fentanyl that killed inmate Stephen Perry. Elsewhere, a woman was stabbed at a Fort Wayne apartment complex, and a suspect is now behind bars. Officers rushed to River's Edge Apartments on Spy Run Avenue Extended just before noon Monday and found the woman with non-life-threatening injuries. One person was taken into custody. Well, a new study is finding some interesting trends as America's long-running baby bust raises fresh questions about what's really driving family formation.
16: Research from the Institute for Family Studies found self-identified conservatives averaged 1.4 children, compared with 1.09 for liberals. Researchers said the gap held after accounting for age, sex, race, income, education, religion, and marital status. One researcher also pointed to urban living as a possible factor. Heather Starr, WoWo News.
7: The CDC reported U.S. births fell 1% from 2024 to 2025. The NewsWatch continues now at 6:35. Ohio could lose a major federal manufacturing program after a new audit found $20.9 million in questionable spending and poor oversight. The U.S. Commerce Department's Inspector General recommended considering a permanent end to the funding. The program's been suspended since December. Michigan's putting some serious money behind an effort to give more high school students a head start on college and careers.
17: The state is providing $40 million for dual enrollment, with priority for districts serving large numbers of economically disadvantaged students. Michigan has ranked among the nation's lowest in participation. Supporters say students who take college classes in high school are more likely to graduate and continue their education. Tommy Lee, WoWo News.
7: The funding takes effect with Michigan's new fiscal year, October 1st. WoWo Flight Watch at Fort Wayne International. All flights are showing on schedule. TSA wait times currently under 15 minutes. Finally, the invasive carp threat is getting closer to Lake Michigan. Hundreds of juvenile silver carp were found about 80 miles from the lake. That's the closest they've ever been detected. Officials are now intensifying searches and mitigation efforts upstream. 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If you're losing insurance coverage or retiring soon, give them a call at 260-484-7010 or go to hnwagency.com. Time saver traffic and weather together every 10 minutes during Fort Wayne's morning news. Well, from the Craigville Appliance Traffic Center, if you're headed out dark and early this morning, things looking overall good for you. We have got absolutely no crashes, tie-ups, or major delays across Fort Wayne, Allen County, or the tri-state region. The big four right now, Washington, Jefferson, Lafayette, and Clinton, still clear getting you in, out, and through downtown. Interstates and the major roads moving at or near posted limits region-wide. Drive times right where they should be. As we check the jam cams right now, I-69 traffic volume, normal for a Tuesday morning, everything lining up as it should, though. If you're Indy bound, you're looking at 90 minutes in both directions from the 4 to 465. You may see some minor slowdowns northbound between the US 224 Markle exit and that South I-469 interchange. Other than that, it is severe clear all the way from Indy north. I-469, things looking good for you. Even in that one-lane construction zone northbound between US 24 and Wheelock Road, top to bottom both directions, normal traffic volume moving along as it should. And as we take a look at the Indiana Toll Road and the Ohio Turnpike, everything's looking good across the top of the Hoosier and the Buckeye State. You are rolling out between Chicago and Toledo, severe clear all the way. Next check from the Craigville Appliance Traffic Center comes up in about 10 minutes. 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
8: From 21 Alive, I'm meteorologist Liz Bradham with your forecast. A cool start to the day will stay mostly sunny with a high of 79 degrees. Tonight, we're partly cloudy as lows slip down to 57. Tomorrow brings in a chance for a few hit or miss storms in the afternoon and evening as we reach the low 80s yet again. I'm meteorologist Liz Bradham from 21 Alive on WoWo 92.3 FM at 1190 AM.
7: And right now, we've got winds out of the southeast at 1. Clear skies across WoWo land. It's 50 degrees in Hudson, 51 at your severe weather station. 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Forbes magazine has again selected Principal Chris Moore as one of the top 10 wealth advisors in the state of Indiana. And the Tuesday edition of Fort Wayne's Morning News continues now with Kayla Blakesley and Josh Williams. From the anchor desk, I'm Brian Ford on WoWo, 92.3 FM and 1190 AM.
19: Hey, good Tuesday morning, WoWo Land. It is August 25th. I am KB, and you are tuned in here to Fort Wayne's Morning News. As always, thanks for waking up and hanging out with us here on WoWo. If you went to bed early last night, or I don't know, maybe it was date night, you curled up and watched a movie on the couch, you picked the wrong night. Because Fort Wayne was so So busy. But before we get to the all the action that went down over the last 24 hours, let's talk about this weather, because, I mean, weather-wise, it's going to be pretty darn nice today. Yes, we've got this cool, crisp, fall-like start to the day. But later on this afternoon, we're going to have a bit of a mix of sun and clouds with a high right around 78 degrees. Tomorrow, a little bit warmer, highs in the lower 80s. Yes, there is an ever so slight chance for a shower and maybe thunderstorm later on a Wednesday night. But still, we've got some pretty great weather taking shape here over the next 24 to 48 hours. Right now, we got clear skies, 56 degrees off the world famous WoWo fire escape. A couple of dueling events went down last night. I'm telling you, the fort was so busy. Hundreds of people, for example, packed the Grand Wayne Center for last night's public forum on the proposed Anchor Resource Center. There was a lot of support in the room. There were also a lot of boos and a lot of heckling when someone actually had this courage to step up to the microphone and ask a question about the plan. I watched the whole thing. I've already shared my thoughts this morning in the 5 o'clock hour, but I can't help myself. I have more thoughts to share. I'll do that coming up at 7:10 here on the show. But coming up right now, the other event that went down last night, Lieutenant Governor Micah Beckwith, he faced Fort Wayne voters during his long-awaited town hall here in Fort Wayne, and he took questions on everything from state government to flock cameras, which is great timing because the controversial flock camera vote is happening tonight here in Fort Wayne via City Council at 5:30. So what exactly did our Lieutenant Governor say about flock? Well, I do have a little bit of audio, and I can't wait to tell you everything that actually went down last night. Spoiler alert, and Josh, I don't even know if you heard this, a woman had to be escorted out by Stefan. And if you know who Stefan is, you know. No, thank you. She must have did something real bad. So we're going to get into it coming up next here on WoWo. 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
19: Man, oh man, it was a busy night in the fort last night. A couple of dueling events were going down at practically the exact same time. For example, Lieutenant Governor Micah Beckwith, he was in town. He brought his 92NU town hall tour here to Fort Wayne. If you might remember, he had this scheduled for back in June. It had to get rescheduled, and it was rescheduled for last night. And one of the biggest takeaways for me was what he said about flock cameras. One of our reporters was actually in the room last night sending me updates while I was simultaneously watching the Anchor Resource Center public forum, you know, the proposed downtown homeless resource center that's being debated for 333 East Washington Boulevard. So yes, we had to divide and conquer last night here at WoWo, but about, you know, 70 to 80 people showed up for the lieutenant governor's town hall. And questions were, quite frankly, all over the map. I mean, as one would assume at a town hall, there were questions about struggling Fort Wayne schools, First Amendment protections, the death penalty, FSSA voucher cuts affecting families with children dealing with disabilities. I mean, that list went on and on and on. But I think the one thing that really caught my attention was the topic of flock cameras. And rightfully so, because we've got the controversial vote on flock and the flock system and the funding for it coming up here tonight at 5:30 down at City Hall. We got City Council voting on that. But someone specifically asked our lieutenant governor whether or not, you know, he believed someone in the House actually had the guts to put forward some state legislation dealing with or completely banning flock cameras in the Hoosier State. Take a listen to this exchange.
4: To write a law to end mass surveillance. Not for the
22: Good. Listen, I'm 100% in agreement with Ashley. We've talked about this. Listen, I think the question that has to be asked, I am the most pro-law enforcement lieutenant governor I think the state has ever had. I'm gonna stake my claim on that. I love our law enforcement. But in the same way, like the founding fathers, I don't trust our government, right? Nor should you. That's why they created separations of powers, right? They don't trust any government from that would have that much power and control, so they split up the power, right? So we've got great law enforcement. The majority of our law enforcement are very good. When the bad apples are there, we root them out and get them out, right? But what I will tell you this, the question that we have to start with, this is the philosophical question. I'm going to ask it to you right now. Does government have the power, or should government have the power, to mass surveil U.S. law-abiding citizens?
23: No.
22: Founding fathers would agree with you. They would absolutely say government can't do it. Now, what you'll hear often from those in law enforcement, good people, I don't want to call them out here, but you know, Stefan, he's good. He's good. We have this conversation a lot in the car, right? I love Stefan. He's one of the best guys you'll ever meet. But he's law enforcement, right? It's a great tool. It is a great tool. But there has to be, the question has to be answered, but does government, should government have the power to do it?
23: No.
22: Now, people will oftentimes say, well, Google doesn't. The Ring cameras, doorbell cameras do. Okay, that's fine. Ring doorbells, the Ring company doesn't have an army behind it, right? Google doesn't have an army that can come and take your liberties away too, right? Imagine if we would have had flock like we do today during COVID. What do you think you would have seen? I promise you, there would have been some counties that would say, we're going to use flock to figure out who's leaving their house, and we're going to track them down.
19: Now, that obviously caught my attention because I actually asked our lieutenant governor about this topic Friday morning here on the show, and his answer last night pretty much was consistent with what he told me. He said he's open to talking about state legislation, you know, addressing flock, but in the meantime, he ultimately comes down to supporting local communities deciding they do not want flock cameras. And I find that particularly relevant, like I said, because Fort Wayne is having that exact debate pretty much right now. I mean, there have been a lot of fireworks when it comes to flock and surveillance. And y'all, speaking of fireworks, there were some last night too. One woman reportedly went back and forth with our lieutenant governor for like 10 minutes over some previous comments he made about her, she made about him, and then all of a sudden she was escorted out by Stefan. But here's, I think, the thing that surprised me the most. You know, according to our reporter in the room, not one question. There was not question. I had my ears and eyes open for this. There was not one question about Indiana's storm damage or disaster funding. I mean, considering the governor just said damage could ultimately top $5 billion, I did expect that to come up last night, and it didn't. But Flock certainly did. And now we have the lieutenant governor putting his position on record yet again. Well, news time. It's 6:50. Coming up, we need to check in with Josh Williams. He's got the update on everything happening in the sports world. Stay with us here on Whoa Whoa.
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19: 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Well, the sports time, it's 6:51. Williams, that would be your cue.
3: All right. Good morning, KB. Good morning, Wobo Land. Let's we'll go to the Field of Dreams. The Little League World Series is moving into the elimination portion of the tournament out in Williamsport, Pennsylvania. And the Great Lakes region is still alive. That's Hamilton, Ohio, to you and I. They're the Great Lakes representatives. They picked up a big win yesterday, beating Bourne, Texas, 6-1. Now, that eliminates Texas and keeps Hamilton's World Series run going. Hamilton got a terrific pitching performance from Bob Frazier, who threw 4 2/3 scoreless innings. Struck out four. What a name, Bob Frazier. That's going to be one heck of a baseball player as he grows up. The Great Lakes offense, though, also came through with 5 hits, 6 runs, while Texas left 7 runners in scoring position. Now, Hamilton, they'll face another elimination game tonight at 7 o'clock against Metro Region, which represents Staten Island, New York. The winner stays alive in Williamsport. Well, and the loser, you get to join your friends back in school. Monday also, yeah, I know. Monday also produced a wild comeback. The Southeast region representing Alabama, they erased a 5-0 deficit against the Mid-Atlantic and eventually won 6-5 in extra innings with Brooke Cameron delivering the walk-off hit. And Japan, they also survived a scare yesterday, beating Europe Africa region 3-2. The tournament will continue today with 4 games, including the Hamilton matchup tonight. And remember, this year's Little League World Series runs through August 30th, which comes to an end on Sunday. The championship game coming up this weekend in Williamsport. So we'll keep you updated as the Little League World Series moves along. And see you back at 7:20 right here on your home for Indiana Hoosiers football.
19: 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Well, news time, it's 6:53. Coming up, in about 2 minutes from right now, we're going to check in on your time saver traffic. It's everything you need to know before you go. Next up here on Whoa Whoa.
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19: Well, news time. It's 6:56. We got Brian Ford up to the microphone with a roundup of our time saver traffic. Brian, how are we kicking off our Tuesday morning commute?
7: Kayla, got to tell you, we're knocking on the door at the start of that Tuesday morning rush hour crash. Tie up and delay free across Fort Wayne, Allen County in the tri-state region. The next check from the Craigville Appliance Traffic Center comes up within 10 minutes. 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
10: The start of a new school year. And according to Agriculture Secretary Brooke Rollins,
11: with that, we are celebrating the start of a new era in school nutrition.
10: The secretary leading an event at the USDA headquarters patio Monday, focusing on healthier school meals via the Harvest to Hallways initiative. Among components within this new initiative,
11: to get more healthy food from the farm onto students' lunch trays, we are announcing an additional $25 million in farm-to-school grants for the upcoming year,
10: as well as expanding school procurement of locally produced food, investing in school kitchens, and accelerating healthier meals through school and state pledges of nutrition practices connected to updated dietary guidelines. In addition, Health and Human Services will invest $30 million in school meal nutrition research. I'm Rod Bain reporting for the U.S. Department of Agriculture in Washington, D.C.

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6: Oil markets are reacting this morning. CJ Papa, Fox News, the price for a barrel of oil dropping fast after Treasury Secretary Scott Bessent unleashes a fresh set of penalties on Iran.
7: The actions of Treasury and other agencies will tighten the noose and block every potential source of revenue that funds the IRGC and the evil Iranian regime.
6: Fox's Trey Yanks in Tel Aviv.
8: Among the new sanctions includes an expanded list of secondary sanctions targeting digital assets, technology, gold, aviation, and shipping. In addition, the Treasury Department sanctioned nearly 60 entities, individuals, and vessels in multiple jurisdictions. The actions go after what the department describes as a network of shadow fleet vessels operating across many different countries. Iranian officials threatened retaliation to the economic measures. Another tanker was struck in the Strait of Hormuz with an unknown projectile while transiting the U.S.-approved southern route. The vessel had damage caused to its engine room and was disabled.
6: Well, Canada will announce retaliatory tariffs against the U.S. today after relations deteriorated sharply Monday. President Trump told Canadian leaders to fall in line or face consequences far worse than existing tariffs. It could be a matter of hours before the jury in Massachusetts begins to deliberate the fate of Lindsey Clancy.
9: At one point, he also brought up Clancy's Catholic faith, at which point the defense asked for a mistrial, but the judge said no. Clancy faces 3 counts of first-degree murder and the possibility of life in prison without parole, but if the jury finds her criminally not responsible, she'll be committed to a state mental hospital. In the 4 months leading up to the children's deaths, Clancy received 32 prescriptions and 13 psychiatric drugs. Now, there is expected to be one more rebuttal witness from the prosecution.
6: That is Fox's Nate Foy reporting from Plymouth, Massachusetts this morning. 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
0: 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Thanks so much for starting your day with us. I'm Brian Ford. We have clear skies, 51 degrees across WoWo land. We're in for a mostly sunny Tuesday with a high near 80. Your 21 Alive First Alert forecast comes up at about 7:07. 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Fort Wayne's homeless center plan is drawing a blunt warning from downtown opponents. Don't put it there. Critics question safety, nearby schools, and what the facility could mean for downtown's resurgence during a packed public forum. The city plans 24-hour security and a police post inside. The council votes on Tuesday. Meanwhile, 317,000 customers lost power, and nearly 2 weeks later, more than 10,000 still don't have it back. Governor Mike Braun is calling for an investigation into NIPSCO's response, including whether it properly managed trees and power line corridors and used ratepayer money for promised upgrades. A class action lawsuit against the utility was filed last week. Indiana lawmakers are preparing to put some limits on a powerful police tool that's spreading across the state.
11: Lawmakers are considering rules for automated license plate readers, including audits, limits on data retention, and who can access the information. Republican Representative Jim Pressel says the goal is to preserve the technology's benefits while protecting Hoosiers from surveillance and misuse. John Simney, WoWo News.
0: Governor Mike Braun's office says he supports law enforcement but believes guardrails should be considered when personal information is involved. Elsewhere, a new police chief and some old questions. Ray Jinkst was sworn in Monday despite allegations tied to his time leading police in St. Charles, Missouri. Elkhart's mayor, Rod Robertson, says he knew the history and stands by the hire. Before posting that back-to-school picture, you might want to take a second look at what's in the frame. Michigan State Police are warning that names, school information, teachers, and even the background can help strangers figure out where a child spends their time, and they urge caution. The News Watch continues now at 7:05. Ohio could lose a major federal manufacturing program after a new audit found $20.9 million in questionable spending and poor oversight. The U.S. Commerce Department's Inspector General recommended considering a permanent end to the funding. The program's been suspended since December. Michigan's data center boom is fueling a political backlash, and some leaders say they're caught in the crossfire.
12: At least 28 officials in 8 Michigan communities have faced recall efforts tied to data center decisions. Only one, Mason City Council member Elaine Ferris, is headed for a November recall vote. Local officials say state law and the threat of lawsuits can leave them with little power to stop major projects. Tommy Lee, WoWo News.
0: The debate has also drawn residents from across the political spectrum. 49ers owner Jed York drove into a police sting after allegedly arranging sex for $140 through a prostitution website. Officers with the Regional Human Trafficking Task Force arrested York in Ohio and seized the phone used to arrange the meeting. He pleaded no contest to disorderly conduct and possessing criminal tools. A judge rejected his request to seal that case. WoWo Flight Watch at Fort Wayne International. All flights are on schedule. TSA wait times currently about 15 minutes. Two empty school buses were involved in a crash that shut down eastbound I-70 in Wayne County. Multiple injuries were reported and traffic was at a standstill for several hours. 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Time saver traffic and weather together every 10 minutes during Fort Wayne's morning news. From the Craigville Appliance Traffic Center, we take off on this Tuesday morning rush hour in fine shape. We are crash tie up and major delay free across Fort Wayne, Allen County, and the tri-state region. The big four right now, Washington, Jefferson, Lafayette, and Clinton, looking good getting you in out and through downtown. Interstates and major highways region wide moving at or near posted limits. Drive times exactly what you'd expect. As we check the jam cams right now, once again, I-69, your traffic volume definitely building in for that rush hour. Everything looking overall good though. If you're Indy bound, you're 90 minutes from the 4 to 465, 38 minutes to and from Pure Michigan if you're headed north of Fort Wayne. I-469, normal traffic volume there, moving very well top to bottom, even through that one-lane construction zone northbound between US 24 and Wheelock Road. Do keep in mind, though, that as traffic volumes build in, the traffic jams will come at you fast and furious. We're keeping an eye on it for you in the meantime. And as we take a look at the Indiana Toll Road and the Ohio Turnpike, it is absolute smooth sailing, severe clear across the top of the Hoosier and the Buckeye State. You're rolling out good. Chicago to Toledo and back again. 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That's just south of Glenbrook Square. 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
13: From 21 Alive, I'm meteorologist Liz Braden with your forecast. A cool start to the day will stay mostly sunny with a high of 79 degrees. Tonight, we're partly cloudy as lows slip down to 57. Tomorrow brings in a chance for a few hit or miss storms in the afternoon and evening as we reach the low 80s yet again. I'm meteorologist Liz Braden from 21 Alive on WoWo 92.3 FM at 1190 AM.
0: And right now, we've got winds continuing out of the southeast at about 1. Clear skies across WoWo land. It's 53 degrees in Marion, 51 at your severe weather station. 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They're open today from 10 to 6 at 2809 Broadway, right below the Shine and Harden law offices. And the Tuesday edition of Fort Wayne's Morning News continues now with Kayla Blakesley and Josh Williams. 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
14: Brian, thank you. WoWo Land, good morning. Thank you for tuning in here to Fort Wayne's Morning News. I am your host, KB, and what a morning we have for you. I mean, if you went to bed early last night for whatever reason, you picked the wrong night. It was so busy in Fort Wayne. It's about to get even more busy in Fort Wayne. But before we get into all of the happenings, weather-wise, it's going to be pretty darn nice today. We got a cool fall, crisp start here to our Tuesday. Then we're going to have a mix of sun and clouds with a high right around 78, 79 degrees. Tomorrow, a little bit warmer, highs in the lower 80s, with an ever so slight chance for some rain and or thunderstorms increasing later in the day and Wednesday night. But hey, until we get there, like I said, just absolutely perfect weather on tap for us here in Northeast Indiana. Now, if you are just tuning in, I mean, we have a ton of ground to cover. For starters, the controversial flock camera vote is happening tonight. Fort Wayne City Council is finally set to decide whether or not to keep the city's license plate reading system. And I don't know, as of right now, to me, it's looking like the votes aren't really there, but we will preview tonight's showdown. Lieutenant Governor Micah Beckwith, he faced Fort Wayne voters last night during his long-awaited town hall here in the Summit City. Things got a little spicy at one time, a woman had to be escorted out. Yes, we have the audio, so make sure you stay tuned for that. And then meanwhile, hundreds packed the Grand Wayne Center for last night's public forum on the proposed Anchor Resource Center. Now, there was plenty of support in the room for this, but also a lot of boos and a lot of heckling, a lot of cursing, when some individuals stepped up just with a question, wanting some clarifications. I mean, I watched the whole thing, and I am going to break down what happened and share my biggest takeaways, plus some questions that I think remain ahead of next week's vote on this proposed Anchor Resource Center for downtown Fort Wayne. So stay with us. It's all coming up straight ahead here on WoWo. But first, our kids are headed back to school. Routines are changing. And before we know it, we'll be talking football all the time, wearing hoodies, and basically all things fall. But let's be honest, we've still got plenty of hot Indiana weather left. 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
14: Last night, Fort Wayne finally got its public forum on the proposed Anchor Resource Center for downtown Fort Wayne. And after watching the entire thing, and this forum went 30 minutes longer than anticipated, I really have one major takeaway. What exactly was the point? I thought this forum was supposed to help answer a really important question. Is 333 East Washington Boulevard the right location for this proposed homeless resource center? Instead, much of the night turned into a conversation about whether we should help out homeless people or not. Those are two completely different questions. Of course we should help people. Of course we should have compassion. But somehow we have reached a place where just simply questioning the location, having questions about security, the cost, or the execution of a plan, you get treated like you are questioning whether homeless people deserve help at all. And I'm sorry, no. I don't even know how we got there. In fact, at times last night, if somebody even hinted that they weren't completely sold on this project, you could hear the reaction from the room. People were booed. People were heckled. At one point, Mayor Sharon Tucker's chief of staff, Andy Downs, said, and I quote, "All right, hold on. At the start, I asked that people try to be polite, and I've heard more than a couple of words that would not count as polite by most people's standards." Yeah, no kidding. I can't say the words on the air this morning. I do want to give all of those residents credit. It took some major guts to stand up in that room last night and even ask a question about the budget. So hats off to you for having the courage. But now here's the irony. I couldn't get past this last night. We all heard a lot about love. Love your neighbor. Have compassion like Jesus. Treat people with dignity. Yeah, I agree. But apparently, love your neighbor came with a little asterisk. Because some of the same people in the room preaching compassion for homeless neighbors were also booing and heckling and cursing their neighbors for standing up and asking questions. You can't spend the evening throwing the Bible at me and spend the evening telling everybody we need more empathy and compassion and then turn around and jeer at somebody because they aren't convinced this particular government plan is the right one. That is your neighbor too. Worried about the school is your neighbor. The taxpayer questioning the money is your neighbor. The resident questioning the location is your neighbor. And the person who stood up in a room that was overwhelmingly against them and asked an unpopular question, yeah, they're your neighbor too. Compassion is not compassion if you only extend it to the people who you agree with. And let's call the atmosphere really what it was. Can we do that? This wasn't a hostile crowd for the mayor. A lot of folks in attendance, in fact, were singing her praises. And there were plenty of softballs thrown her way. Questions, I loved this one. There was a question from Mayor Tucker that simply said, "How can we help you? How can we help?" You want to know the mayor's answer to that question? How can we help? Did you catch that one, Josh, last night? Mm-hmm. The mayor's answer was, and I quote, "When it opens, come volunteer." When? Not if. When it opens. Well, isn't that wonderful? Watching this thing last night felt less like a public forum over whether this location makes sense and if this is the right plan, and it felt more like a pre-planned victory lap. That's what it felt like last night. Now, I'll give Mayor Sharon Tucker credit where it's due. On the occasions when she was kind of challenged, which didn't really happen last night, I thought she handled herself well. I'll give her that. But those moments were few and far between, and there are still so many questions I don't think have been adequately answered. We're told there would be some kind of code of conduct and no drugs allowed on the property. We were told outreach workers will go inside and bring people into the center. I mean, define outreach, by the way. Define the boundaries. Define exactly what these people are doing. Are we paying for them to be trained to go do this? I don't know. We were told, people coming from outside Fort Wayne wouldn't necessarily be turned away. Remember that moment? That was fun. Okay, then how do we measure whether this center is actually serving Fort Wayne's existing homeless population rather than becoming a regional destination? How do we do that? Okay, how is all this enforced? We're told security will protect children on the inside. Okay, what about the children on the outside? We're told they're working to establish a police outpost nearby is what we were told. Working to. So is that guaranteed before this thing's open? What happens if it doesn't? What happens if there is no working outpost? What happens if, I love this moment. A mom asked, what happens if individuals from the center approach children through the fence at the nearby school during, you know, recess or whatnot? Someone actually asked that question. A mom stood up there and said, hey, my kids go to the nearby school. What happens in the event someone from the center approaches them through the fence at the school? And the mayor couldn't answer that. You know what the mayor said? The mayor told this mom to get in touch with her after the forum because she needed more details to the question. So the mayor is allowed to ask us for more details and us for clarity, but we aren't allowed to ask for more details or clarity about, well, quite frankly, anything. You don't have an answer to what if one of these individuals approaches my child at the school? I don't think so. And then there's the money. We didn't even get on that. We're talking about an estimated $1.2 million when it comes to an annual operating budget, with the city talking about, you know, opioid settlement money, tax credit funding. Okay, what happens in year two? Year five? You're 10. And one resident actually asked,

0: Hey, Wobbleland, it's KB here. 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
0: What? Maybe 333 East Washington isn't the right location. Because if the answer is nothing, and let's be honest, the answer is nothing. If this center was moving forward regardless of what anybody said in that room last night, then I'm not sure we watched a public input meeting at all. We watched a victory lap. And the people cheering the loudest might want to remember something. The skeptical people that they were sitting beside and booing, those are your neighbors too.
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6: Welcome back. Well, Lynn, joining us live right now, we've got financial advisor Chris Moore from Moore Wealth Management. And Chris, I'm going to be real honest this morning. We were texting and you had said, you know, you wanted to chat about cameras being a cottage industry. And I don't even know what that means, Chris.
7: That's okay, KB. I will not let you down. You do not have to get all flustered and worried about it. If you think about the cottage businesses that have started, I mean, you've got everything from the Yeti, from, you know, anything that you want to wear, things like that, like Kim Kardashian, this, that, and the other. Well, you've got cameras, you've got the Ring, because we've always been talking about the Ring camera and how it did or did not take care of many people who have been stolen from this earth and have been, you know, taken from us and we can't see it. So cameras like MyQ or ADT, they're becoming a cottage industry, because now if we're opening up the doors to privacy, a lot of people are trying to figure out, oh, if you look at the Flock camera, for example, not saying you should buy it, not saying it's something that you should invest in, but if you look at what they say, hey, we get rid of the film in 7 days. They want to make it 3 days or whatever it is. All of this stuff starts out with the best intentions in the world, but man, oh man, does it create all kinds of angst. You know what I'm saying?
6: Oh, don't I ever, Chris. Don't I ever. All right, my man. We will chat more about, you know, cameras becoming a cottage industry 1 hour from now.
7: Yeah, but just don't put a camera in front of my door, please.
6: No, thank you. No, thank you. 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I need to hop on over to Brian Ford. He's standing by with an update on our time saver traffic. Brian, how we doing there?
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9: From 21 Alive, I'm meteorologist Liz Bradham with your forecast. A cool start to the day will stay mostly sunny with a high of 79 degrees. Tonight, we're partly cloudy as lows slip down to 57. Tomorrow brings in a chance for a few hit or miss storms in the afternoon and evening as we reach the low 80s yet again. I'm meteorologist Liz Bradham from 21 Alive on WoWo 92.3 FM at 1190 AM.
10: Cattle were able to cross from Mexico into the U.S. for the first time since May 2025. Mike Sapizio, a cattle buyer and marketing manager for Superior Cattle Company in California, says it's a long time coming, and Monday was an important first step.
11: It's a start, and we need to be patient. We need to see how this develops.
10: Sapizio tells Brownfield ahead of the border reopening, his operation had already been offered cattle to purchase. Red meat and cold storage grew over the past month while poultry stocks shrank. The USDA says that at the end of July, there were 839 million pounds of red meat in freezers, up 2% on the year. And U.S. crop ratings generally declined over the past week. USDA says 57% of U.S. corn is in good to excellent condition, down 3% on the week. Soybeans are rated 60% good to excellent, 1% lower. I'm Brent Barnett with Brownfield Ag News.
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8: We have clear skies, 51 degrees across WoWo land. Another near-perfect day awaits. We're in for a mostly sunny Tuesday with a high near 80. Good morning. I'm Brian Ford. Glad you're with us. Coming up in the news at the half hour on WoWo, 92.3 FM and 1190 AM. They packed the forum and brought plenty of opposition. Now, the future of a homeless resource center is headed straight to Fort Wayne City Council. Governor Mike Braun's on the warpath, and one of Indiana's biggest utility providers is at ground zero. Invasive carp may be closer to the Great Lakes than originally thought, and that's leaving DNR officials very concerned in multiple states. And lousy oversight and questionable spending may well cost Ohio federal development funding, and the cost is in the millions. Details on these stories and more coming up right now. National and global coverage continues at 7:32 with the latest from Fox News.
12: Fox News, I'm CJ Papa. Closing arguments could happen today in the Lindsey Clancy trial. The Massachusetts mom accused of killing her three little children.
13: Dr. Kirk Heilbrun, a psychologist, will resume his testimony after yesterday saying that he believes Lindsey Clancy killed her three young children because she planned on killing herself and she wanted to spare them pain. At one point, he also brought up Clancy's Catholic faith, at which point the defense asked for a mistrial, but the judge said no.
12: Fox's Nate Foy outside the courthouse this morning in Plymouth. Two choices for Iran, that from Treasury Secretary Scott Bessent, lays out fresh economic sanctions. It's either complete global isolation or a chance at normalcy with an opportunity to rejoin the global economy. And a Republican Senate primary runoff in South Carolina. The polls open at 7 a.m. Eastern. 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
8: WoWo News time is 7:33. A fight over Fort Wayne's downtown is now headed straight for City Council. Opponents blasted the proposed homeless resource center, warning it could reverse years of downtown investment and raise safety concerns near schools. The city plans round-the-clock security and a new police post at the site. Council votes on Tuesday. More than 10,000 Northwest Indiana customers are still without power nearly 2 weeks after the storm, and Governor Mike Braun says NIPSCO has some explaining to do. Braun wants a state investigation into whether the utility properly maintained its system, cleared trees, and spent millions in approved reliability funding as promised. Nearly 60% of NIPSCO's electric customers lost power in that storm. Well, Indiana's making it easier for new professionals to get licensed and to get work without lowering the bar, according to Governor Mike Braun.
14: Braun's administration says average processing time for professional licenses fell from nearly 12 days in January of last year to about 6 days in July. The biggest gains came in several fields, including auctioneers, optometrists, and funeral directors, whose applications are now processed in roughly a day or less. John Zimney, WoWo News.
8: Not guilty, that's a verdict for a man accused in a deadly Allen County jail overdose. Taylor Hunt was charged with providing fentanyl that killed inmate Stephen Perry. A woman was stabbed at a Fort Wayne apartment complex, and a suspect is now behind bars. Officers rushed to the River's Edge Apartments on Spy Run Avenue Extended just before noon yesterday and found the woman with non-life-threatening injuries. One person was taken into custody. Well, a new study is finding some interesting trends as America's long-running baby bust raises fresh questions about what's really driving family formation.
15: Research from the Institute for Family Studies found self-identified conservatives averaged 1.4 children, compared with 1.09 for liberals. Researchers said the gap held after accounting for age, sex, race, income, education, religion, and marital status. One researcher also pointed to urban living as a possible factor. Heather Starr, WoWo News.
8: The CDC reported U.S. births fell 1% from 2024 to 2025. The News Watch continues now at 7:35. Ohio could lose a major federal manufacturing program after a new audit found $20.9 million in questionable spending and poor oversight. The U.S. Commerce Department's Inspector General recommended considering a permanent end to the funding. The program's been suspended since December. Well, Michigan's putting serious money behind an effort to give more high school students a head start on college and careers.
16: The state is providing $40 million for dual enrollment, with priority for districts serving large numbers of economically disadvantaged students. Michigan has ranked among the nation's lowest in participation. Supporters say students who take college classes in high school are more likely to graduate and continue their education. Tommy Lee, WoWo News.
8: WoWo Flight Watch at Fort Wayne International, showing all flights on schedule. TSA wait times 15 minutes. Two empty school buses were involved in a crash at shutdown eastbound I-70 in Wayne County. Multiple injuries were reported and traffic was snarled for several hours. Well, the invasive carp threat is getting closer to Lake Michigan. Hundreds of juvenile silver carp were found about 80 miles from the lake. That's the closest they've ever been detected. Officials now are intensifying searches upstream and mitigation efforts as well. WoWo News time now is 7:36. 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Time saver traffic and weather together every 10 minutes during Fort Wayne's Morning News. Well, from the Craigville Appliance Traffic Center, things looking overall good as we head past the halfway point of our Tuesday morning rush hour. We continue crash tie-up and major delay-free across Fort Wayne, Allen County, and the tri-state region. The big four right now, Washington, Jefferson, Lafayette, and Clinton, still looking okay getting you in, out, and through downtown. Interstates and the majors moving at or near posted limits region-wide, drive times right on point. As we check the jam cams right now, I-69 traffic volume definitely build in very well for a Tuesday morning, pretty much normal though. If you're Indy bound, you're looking at 90 minutes from the Ford to 465, 38 minutes to and from the Michigan line if you're north of Fort Wayne on the I. I-469, still very much normal traffic volume there, moving along okay top to bottom in both directions. Seeing some brake tapping right now though going on in that one lane construction zone. That's going to be northbound between US 24 and Wheelock Road. Once you break out of that though, you are all the way clear to I-69. And the toll road, the Ohio Turnpike, everything looking good, Chicago to Toledo and back again. Next check from the Craigville Appliance Traffic Center comes up in about 10 minutes. 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
9: From 21 Alive, I'm meteorologist Liz Bradham with your forecast. A cool start to the day will stay mostly sunny with a high of 79 degrees. Tonight, we're partly cloudy as lows slip down to 57. Tomorrow brings in a chance for a few hit or miss storms in the afternoon and evening as we reach the low 80s yet again. I'm meteorologist Liz Bradham from 21 Alive on WoWo 92.3 FM at 1190 AM.
8: And right now, we have winds continuing out of the southeast at about 1. Clear skies across WoWo land. It's 52 degrees in Delphus, 51 at your severe weather station. WoWo News time is 7:38. And the Tuesday edition of Fort Wayne's Morning News continues now with Kayla Blakesley and Josh Williams. 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
6: Aye, what a 24 hours here in the fort. Good morning, WoWo Land. Welcome on in here to our Tuesday edition of Fort Wayne's Morning News. I am your host, KB, and y'all, if you went to bed early last night, you picked the wrong night to do that, because it really was a busy night in the fort. We had two dueling events going down. For starters, Lieutenant Governor Micah Beckwith, he was here in the Summit City for his rescheduled town hall. I'd say about 70 to 80 people showed up for that. A lot of topics were covered. At one point, it got a little spicy. A woman had to be escorted out of the town hall. Yes, I have some audio from that moment. We'll be sure to share it with you coming up in the 8 o'clock hour. But something else that went down last night was this public forum on the proposed Anchor Resource Center for downtown Fort Wayne. And for me, I think the big question about it, you know, was the fact, was last night actually an opportunity to influence the decision about this resource center, or was it simply a victory lap for a plan that, quite frankly, is already moving forward? We're going to unpack all of that coming up with Allen County Commissioner Ron Turpin. He joins us live in studio next up here on WoWo 92.3 FM and 1190 AM. 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
6: Y'all better watch out for this next conversation. Just warning you now. So last night, if you're just tuning in, Fort Wayne finally got its public forum on the proposed Anchor Resource Center at 333 East Washington Boulevard. Obviously, we're getting this public forum just a week before the scheduled September 1st vote, which in itself is interesting. But my problem with the forum last night, I had a lot of problems, but my big problem was just the overall environment surrounding the folks who wanted to actually ask some questions. A large portion of the room clearly supported the project. That was very evident. We heard a lot about compassion. We heard a lot about Jesus and loving our neighbors and helping people, all things I agree with. But apparently last night, the concept of loving thy neighbor came with a little bit of a caveat, because some of the people preaching compassion over and over and over again were also the ones booing and heckling and cursing their neighbors when they stood up to express a little skepticism or to share a concern or to ask a question. And you know, more importantly, I, you know, walked away from that forum last night wondering if we even really addressed the question that I thought was supposed to be answered. You know, it wasn't, should we help homeless people? Of course we should. I think we all would answer that question the same. But did we actually answer the question of whether or not this plan is the right plan in the right place? No, we didn't. So Allen County Commissioner Ron Turpin, he is in the hot seat this morning, as he usually is every Tuesday on the show. And we are talking about last night's public forum. So, Ron, glad you're here to dig in.
18: Good morning, KB.
6: You heard my very quick snippet of thoughts from the evening, but what say you?
18: I did. I wasn't there in person. I did watch all 2 hours of it. And I think any time that you have a public forum where the public gets to speak and listen, that's a good thing.
6: Amen.
18: I do think there's a couple things. You can see here I've got 2 pages of notes that I took on some things that, you know, the first piece that really kind of concerned me or bothered me is, you know, for our faith is a big deal for you, and it is for me, and I know many of the listeners here. And you are correct that a number of people would say, well, I'm not a Christian or I don't believe in Jesus. However, the Bible says X. Mm-hmm. Well, you're wrong. I mean, so that's the first piece is that, yes, you have a responsibility to take care of the needy and the poor, the widow, the orphan. I have a responsibility to take care of them. The church has a responsibility to take care of them. The government does not. The Bible does not say anywhere that the government should be doing this. What it said, and then, oh, well, Ron, but it's implied. No, it's not. The Bible's really clear that the government's role is justice and to be fair, to treat the rich and the poor the same. And so that's a big piece that's here because it goes to the ultimate question of, is this the government's role to be putting a center like this together? Not if, and I agree with you, not if it's, certainly it's compassionate. We do want to help those that are in addiction, that are in mental illness, that are homeless because of economic circumstances. However, it's one, do not throw out that, well, if you don't agree with this, that you're not Christian, you know, or you're not acting like Jesus, because that's just wrong. It's biblically wrong and it's morally wrong. The other thing that just somewhat irritated me last night, right from the get-go, it was, well, if you disagree with this, you're racist.
6: Right.
18: And I'm like, no. You know, we can have legitimate disagreements. It comes into a playbook that if you disagree with certain things, that, you know, we attack your personhood versus let's have a real debate about issues. And there are some real issues that have to be debated. You said earlier that there are big questions. Mm-hmm. And to me, there are 3 big questions that need to be addressed that haven't been addressed yet on this. The first one is, who are we serving? You know, we keep hearing a lot about resource center, shelter. Well, what is it? Because those are very different things. And a resource center to me is, we heard a lot last night about, well, there's all these people that are homeless because of economic circumstances. And the shelter will, or this resource center will help tie those. That's a good thing. I think we'd all agree that that's a good thing we want to have happen. The statistics, though, the city's own statistics, tell us a very different story. 25% of those estimated that are homeless are there because of addiction reasons. 25% of those homeless are because of mental health reasons. And so then the other 50% are homeless because of economic circumstances. And there's probably a small percentage of those people that, frankly, that's the lifestyle they want. They want the freedom to be able to do what they want. And I'm saying that's a small piece, but the 3 different groups that we have here, the solution will look different for each one of those. And so that's where this concept of, is it a shelter or is it a resource center, becomes a big deal that never has really been answered yet. And when people would ask questions, they'd hear the answer they wanted to hear, but there never has been a discussion about which of the two is it. So the second issue is outcomes. And Kayla, you had alluded to it earlier, that what are the measurable outcomes of this? And one of my concerns, I am no expert in this area. I'm a finance guy. However, I've learned in my career that when you have big questions, you go to the experts that are out there to get answers to the questions.
6: I make a living off doing that, Ron.
18: That's right. That's right. You do pretty well on that. So I've talked to law enforcement. I have talked to court personnel. I have talked to service providers. The vast majority of folks I've talked to, Kayla, have concerns with this. They either think it's not going to solve the problem, or it's going to make the problem worse. Because we will have, and we heard it last night, you know, where the mayor even said herself that she's talking to a young man downtown who was trucked in here from Whitley County. That happens all the time. What are we going to do to help ensure that that doesn't happen? And the truth is, oh, well, we'll find them. okay if you find out where they came from or if you can actually get them to pay the fine. And if they pay the $2,500 fine, okay, great. But we may spend tens of thousands on that homeless person that was trucked here from somewhere else. So that hasn't been addressed. I've talked with our sheriff. I've talked with courts. I've talked with people that deal with addictions and mental illness all the time and homelessness. They've not been talked to on this. Or the concerns they've had have been ignored. So that's a big thing that still has to be discussed. And to me, finally, it comes down to the cost of all this. You know, it was alluded to a little bit last night. I thought it was interesting where not a dime of tax dollars will be used for the operations of this. Well, but wait a minute. The Resource Center's own budget shows a line item. It has a 3 years of operating revenue. And it says in there $1.2 million city of Fort Wayne. Well, where's that come from? Oh, well, that comes from opioid funds. And so because those aren't taxpayer dollars, it's settlement funds from the opioid manufacturers. Well, that's okay. Well, I've got a legal question about that. Because, as you know, Kayla, the county gets $300,000 a year in opioid settlement funds. It goes like through 2038 or something like that. The city of Fort Wayne gets $1 million a year. Our attorneys have drilled in us that the use of these funds is extremely limited. I can't spend them on whatever I want. Opioid settlement funds must, and the word must is there, be used primarily for opioid reduction to treat, prevent, and reduce the harms caused by opioids. So if this center is focused heavily on those that have addiction, okay, well, that makes sense. But if what we're hearing from the city is, well, no, no, this is mainly for those people that are homeless because of economic circumstances, then use opioid funds for this, to me, isn't appropriate. Even though it's a good thing and we all agree with that, it is a thing that I think has real concerns that are there. And so the other thing that never gets talked about in this, Kayla, is the city is going to build this and the city is going to own the facility. They are going to lease it for a dollar or something a year to the nonprofit to operate. Well, guess what? When you do that, the city owns the building. As someone who owns a jail, I will tell you that we get lawsuits all the time from people who have been harmed in the jail, by people who have been mentally ill and harm comes to them, by people who have substance abuse and the detox. All the time we get these. The lawsuits that you're going to see out of this facility are going to be rampant.
6: Ron, care to share who pays for those lawsuits?
18: The taxpayers of Fort Wayne.
6: Right.
18: And that's the problem, is that no one's talking about, I mean, again, the compassion piece of this, we want to be like Jesus, we want to help people. These are real questions that have to be answered. And what you can't do is get into this and then say, oh, wait, well, guess what? We've got to spend $1 million to settle someone who was assaulted in the facility or someone died in the facility. I mean, these are real questions that have to be. And because the city is building it and owns it, the city taxpayer is on the hook for all of that. And you don't think there's not, you know, ambulance chaser lawyers out there just circling around waiting for that? Because there will be, because we see them every day around the jail. And the jail is something legally we have to do so that we can't get out of that. That's why I say these are things that if you're a city council person, you need to be really looking at this and really looking at what the piece is. Because it was interesting, one comment was made last night from the city officials. It says, the city is bifurcated from any formal responsibility once this facility is open. That is not true. And just because of this, the lawsuits, the lawyers always go to where the deepest pocket's at. And the deepest pocket is always the taxpayer. And so that is one that no one's talked about that. And it's one that I've talked to, as you know, I'm a lawyer. I've talked to several other friends of mine who are in active practice and said, am I wrong? Am I, you know, not one person has said I'm wrong in this. That, you know, and again, I see it from real experience of the lawsuits we get all the time for having a criminal justice facility. And a lot of the same people that are in our system will be in this location. And so lawsuits are going to happen.
6: Here's what I want to do, Ron, because we're up against the clock. You got to love live radio. I say it all the time. One of the biggest critiques that I get, or even, you know, when I discuss this, or even you and I discuss it, or I have on a guest talking about this proposed homeless resource center or shelter or whatever we're calling it this week, I always get the criticism, well, what's your plan, KB? What's your idea to solve the problem?
18: Oh, and I've got one.
6: Oh, you do? So this is what I'm hoping. Can we discuss some solutions then to the problem, some other solutions? Even though, quite frankly, had they been brought up last night, it wouldn't have made a darn bit of difference. But can we do that? Can I hold you through the break for that conversation?
18: I would love to.
6: All right. Allen County Commissioner Ron Turpin joining us live and staying here in studio to talk about his solution to the Downtown Homeless Resource Center. We'll get into it straight ahead coming up here on WoWo. But first, we got Brian Ford standing by with a live look at your time saver traffic. Next up here on WoWo, 92.3 AM and 1190 AM.
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24: Updates announced Monday. An agriculture department efforts to eradicate new world screwworm threats to cattle and wildlife in our nation.
25: We're now down to 2 active cases.
24: And resume live cattle imports from Mexico.
25: We are reopening the Douglas port in Arizona. We announced that about 30 days ago. We feel and believe, based on science and data, that we have taken every step to protect the American herd and the American consumer.
24: Agriculture Secretary Brooke Rowland, speaking with reporters, says there will be a slow reopening of ports of entry for Mexican live cattle.
25: Today will be Douglas, Arizona. We have our team there. In 30 days, we'll open up one of the New Mexico ports, and then 30 days after that, the third New Mexico port. We don't plan to open any Texas ports anytime soon, just because that is where the real activity is.
24: I'm Rod Bain reporting for the U.S. Department of Agriculture in Washington, D.C.
26: When you give Cookie Cottage...
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9: Operation Economic Outcast. Gianna Gelosi, Fox News. That is what the Trump administration is calling its new plan to impose punishing sanctions on countries and entities that do business with Iran.
4: Treasury Secretary Scott Bessent launched Operation Economic Outcast, warning of strong sanctions against nations doing business with Iran.
7: It is now a time for world leaders to make a decision between prosperity and isolation.
4: Bessent says a process of level setting is underway to let countries know what is expected of them.
7: It is no longer acceptable to operate in the gray spaces of this conflict.
4: Iran's currency hit a record low Monday, and the United Arab Emirates announced last week it is suspending all trade and financial transactions with Iran. At the White House, Jared Halpern, Fox News.
9: Meantime, Canada will reportedly unveil new retaliatory tariffs against the U.S. today. It's the latest escalation between the two nations and Canada's response after President Trump told Canadian leaders to fall in line.
10: President Trump posting on Truth Social in part. On January 1st, 2027, tariffs on all cars, trucks, both large and small, automotive parts and steel will be increased to 50%. Built in the U.S. and there are zero tariffs, Canada will be treated like a state no longer. The goods represent about 5% of Canadian exports to the U.S. and are worth roughly $20 billion. Canada is responding. Dollar-for-dollar retaliatory tariffs take effect September 8th, targeting U.S. sectors including steel and dairy.
9: And that's Fox Business's Lydia Hu. Meantime, President Trump posting on Truth Social today. The United States is giving serious consideration to changing the name of Lake Ontario to Lake America and that we don't expect to be doing much business with Ontario any longer. America's listening to Fox News.
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8: 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Thanks so much for starting your day with us. I'm Brian Ford. We have clear skies, 55 degrees across Wobo Land. We're in for a mostly sunny Tuesday with a high near 80. You're 21 Alive. First Alert forecast comes up at about 8:07. 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Fort Wayne's homeless center plan is drawing a blunt warning from downtown opponents. Don't put it there. Critics question safety, nearby schools, and what the facility could mean for downtown's resurgence during a packed public forum. The city plans 24-hour security and a police post inside. Council votes next Tuesday. Meanwhile, 317,000 customers lost power, and nearly 2 weeks later, more than 10,000 still don't have it back. Governor Mike Braun is calling for an investigation into NIPSCO's response, including whether it properly managed trees and power line corridors and used ratepayer money for promised upgrades. A class action lawsuit against the utility was filed last week. Indiana lawmakers are preparing to put some limits on a powerful police tool that's spreading across the state.
12: Lawmakers are considering rules for automated license plate readers, including audits, limits on data retention, and who can access the information. Republican Representative Jim Pressel says the goal is to preserve the technology's benefits while protecting Hoosiers from surveillance and misuse. John Simney, WoWo News.
8: Governor Mike Braun's office says he supports law enforcement but believes guardrails should be considered when personal information is involved. A new police chief and some old questions. Ray Jinkst was sworn in yesterday despite allegations tied to his time leading police in St. Charles, Missouri. Elkhart's mayor, Rod Robertson, says he knew the history and stands by the hire. Before posting that back-to-school picture, take a second look at what's in the frame. Michigan State Police warned that names, school information, teachers, and even the background can help strangers figure out where a child spends their time. The News Watch continues now at 8:05. Ohio could lose major federal manufacturing program dollars after a new audit found $20.9 million in questionable spending and poor oversight. The U.S. Department of Commerce Inspector General recommended considering a permanent end to the funding. The program's been suspended since December. Michigan's data center boom is fueling a political backlash, and some local leaders say they're caught in the crossfire.
13: At least 28 officials in 8 Michigan communities have faced recall efforts tied to data center decisions. Only one, Mason City Council member Elaine Ferris, is headed for a November recall vote. Local officials say state law and the threat of lawsuits can leave them with little power to stop major projects. Tommy Lee, WoWo News.
8: San Francisco 49ers owner Jed York drove into a police sting after allegedly arranging sex for $140 through a prostitution website. Officers with a regional human trafficking task force arrested York in Ohio and seized the phone used arranging the meeting. He pleaded no contest, rather, disorderly conduct and possessing criminal tools. A judge rejected his request to seal that case. WoWo Flight Watch at Fort Wayne International. All flights on schedule. TSA wait times about 15 minutes. Two empty school buses were involved in a crash. It shut down eastbound I-70 in Wayne County. Multiple injuries were reported. Traffic was at a standstill for several hours. 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Time saver traffic and weather together every 10 minutes during Fort Wayne's morning news. From the Craigville Appliance Traffic Center, we have got a mess northeast. This is going to be Stellhorn Road at Hobson. We've got a two-vehicle crash partially blocking in the intersection. That's jamming both Hobson Road and Stellhorn Road primarily eastbound. Thanks to Brian for the call on that one. Northbound I-69, you're jamming up as you approach at US 24 interchange, and it's slow going all the way to the Stellhorn Road overpass. Once you break free, though, you are clear all the way to I-69. The Big Four still looking okay. Washington, Jefferson, Lafayette, and Clinton, normal for a Tuesday morning, getting you in, out, and through downtown. Checking the jam cams right now, I-69 traffic volume normal for a Tuesday. Everything lining up as it should, though. If you're Indy bound, you're looking at 90 minutes from the 4 to 465, 38 minutes to and from the Michigan line if you're north of Fort Wayne. I-469, normal traffic volume overall out there. Southbound, you're looking good. Northbound, once again, you're going to be jammed up as you enter that one-lane construction zone at US 24. And taking a look at the toll road, the Ohio Turnpike, everything looking good Chicago to Toledo and back again. The next check from the Craigville Appliance Traffic Center comes up within 10 minutes. Craigmel Appliance, now with a second location right here in Fort Wayne at 3539 North Clinton Street, just south of the Glenbrook Square Mall. 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
9: from 21 Alive, I'm meteorologist Liz Bradham with your forecast. A cool start to the day will stay mostly sunny with a high of 79 degrees. Tonight, we're partly cloudy as lows slip down to 57. Tomorrow brings in a chance for a few hit or miss storms in the afternoon and evening as we reach the low 80s yet again. I'm meteorologist Liz Bradham from 21 Alive on WoWo 92.3 FM at 1190 AM.
8: And right now, we've got winds continuing out of the southeast at about 1. Clear skies across WoWo land. It's 54 degrees in LaGrange, 54. It's your severe weather station. 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They're a mile east of the Country Club and open this morning at 10. Rainbow Furniture. And the Tuesday edition of Fort Wayne's Morning News continues now with Kayla Blakesley and Josh Williams. From the anchor desk, I'm Brian Ford on WoWo, 92.3 FM and 1190 AM.
6: WoWo Land, good morning. It's Tuesday. Welcome on in here to Fort Wayne's Morning News. I am your host, KB. As always, thanks for waking up and hanging out with us here on Fort Wayne's Morning News. If you are just tuning in, a little bit of sunshine, 57 degrees, well on our way toward that high, right around 78. And we're going to have mostly sunny skies all day long. Come tomorrow, same story, a touch warmer, but we are going to keep our eyes on the sky as a slight shower as possible later on Wednesday into your Wednesday evening. But for now, just a beautiful looking forecast on tap for all of us here in Northeast Indiana. So coming up, it is admittingly easy to criticize Fort Wayne's plan for the homeless, right? Particularly the downtown Anchor Resource Center that is being proposed and was debated last night during this public forum. But it's a lot harder to present a different solution. Well, Allen County Commissioner Ron Turpin, he is hanging out with us in studio this morning, and he happens to have a solution. I don't even know what it is. We're going to find out together, you know, what would he do instead? Stay with us. That's next up here on WoWo. 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
15: 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The CEO of Flock Cameras has spoken again. So naturally, he's put his foot in his mouth. We'll talk about that and more Tuesday, 3 to 6 on WoWo.
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6: We are actually throwing the show prep sheet out the window, and I accidentally just threw my pen when I did that. And we are continuing our conversation this morning with Allen County Commissioner Ron Turpin about the proposed Anchor Resource Center at 333 East Washington Boulevard. So, Commissioner, first of all, thanks for hanging through the break into this 8 o'clock hour. We spent a lot of time in the 7 o'clock hour, you know, essentially chatting about, you know, what happened at last night's public forum. I made my concerns about this particular homeless resource shelter or center or whatever we're calling it. I made those known. You shared yours as well. We shared questions that we still have. And here's where I want to be fair in this conversation. It is so easy for me, for you, for anyone to just sit here and say, nope, that's not the right plan, and then walk away, right? That's easy to do that.
17: I hear it all the time.
6: I'm sure you do, as do I. I get that all the time. But I think we would also both agree that Fort Wayne does have a homeless issue.
17: Absolutely.
6: So I wanted to flip.
17: Allen County.
6: Allen County, you're right. I like, yes, Allen County has a homeless issue. So I wanted to flip the conversation a little bit this morning. That's why we held you through the commercial break here into this 8 o'clock hour. But if the Anchor Resource Center that's being proposed for downtown is not the answer, is not the right plan, walk me through your idea instead.
17: So, yeah, I'd be happy to. The first thing I would say, Kayla, is I think people need to realize that, you know, we can be friends and disagree.
6: Amen.
17: Without attacking someone's personhood. So I know people have asked me, oh, well, you must not like the mayor. That's not true at all. I like her very much. And I think that I give her kudos for her compassion and wanting to help others, because it definitely is an issue. And I represent the same people she does. And so, you know, to me, I want to make sure if there's someone that has a need in Woodburn or New Haven or Fort Wayne, that we're addressing that to the extent that we can as government. So to me, and I agree, it's easy to be in the cheap seats and to criticize folks. I've always felt that if you're going to do that, you better come with a solution. Mm-hmm. And so to me, I drill down into what is the real problem. And we've talked about there are, for the most part, three types of homelessness. You've got those people that are homeless because of economic circumstances. You have those that are homeless because of addiction. And you have those that are homeless because of mental illness. So to me, I would break those three things down. And mental illness, most people don't realize that is a county responsibility. The state of Indiana mandates that we have to have so much money that we give to a qualified mental health facility for mental health needs. A number of listeners may remember 20 years ago, we had what was called the Fort Wayne Development Center, which was over on the campus of what at the time was IPFW, where right now you've got Ivy Tech that's over there. And that is where, for those that had mental illness or had severe mental disabilities would be at. When that closed, there was nowhere for people to go. And so if you talk to the sheriff, talk to other court officials, right now, when there's someone who may be more violent and that have mental illness, Parkview Behavioral doesn't have space for them, so they go to the jail. That is not the place for those people to go. So we have to, I think, answer the question of what do we do for those that are mentally ill? And we started having that conversation as a county and talking about, are there things we can do on the new jail campus? Do we build a facility that we would partner with the mental health professionals on what that would look like for those that have, instead of going to the jail, would go there instead? For substance abuse, you know, looking at ways, because a lot of times those people will end up in the criminal justice system. So should we do a different solution for that? So my proposal is, I think that the issue around the Anchor Resource Center, it's a good concept for those that are having, due to economic circumstances, homelessness, tie them to resources to help them get back on their feet. Makes sense. I would give a proposal of, one of the things mentioned last night, Andy Downs gave a list of all the facilities that were looked at throughout the city and didn't really say why none of them worked, but talked about cost and things. Matthew 25 is right next door to the Fort Wayne shelter. It is, Matthew 25 is moving, and so that facility will be on the market, and it's, I think, $2.5 million, something like that. So it's a little more expensive than the current facility that the city's looking at. What I would recommend is city council needs to vote this down. They need to vote the proposal down because it is not the government's responsibility. There are too many questions there, and, you know, we need to start over again with a whiteboard. And so my recommendation to them is vote against it, and then have the city. There is now a nonprofit that's been formed. There's a board of directors for the Anchor Resource Center. That is the entity that ought to be buying the facility. So I would say let the board of directors for the Anchor Resource Center meet with the folks from Matthew 25, negotiate a deal to buy that facility. It's right next door to the rescue mission. You could do all kinds of joint programming together because they're literally separated by an alley. That's it. And then the Anchor Resource Center, if Fort Wayne's only participation is to have to build the capital to do $2.5 million, you could easily have the nonprofit buy the facility. And then the mayor goes back to city council and says, I'd like to do a one-time grant of $2 million or whatever to the Anchor Resource Center for X. That way the taxpayers don't own it. It's a one-time grant. We do those things all the time. But then if the philanthropy is there and you've got the nonprofit built, let that nonprofit have the responsibility, you know, to put that center together. And then the mayor last night said, you know, she wanted people to join her for the best outcome. I'm prepared to do that. And I will partner with the city as a commissioner to look at, for those with mental health and addiction problems, how do we work together to look at long-term sustainable focuses that gets them treatment and gets them healing instead of just exacerbates the problem? Because today, in the current structure that's there, I've talked to Parkview Behavioral, and that was one of the things that was talked about last night as far as, oh, well, Parkview Behavioral will be there, Park Center. They don't have the capacity.
6: Yeah.
17: And they just don't. And so I think there's a way to get the outcome the mayor wants, but to have this look a different way. And so to me, it is, let's have that conversation. The city's never talked to us. And so the first time I heard about this was a presentation I got from the young lady who runs the initiatives for the mayor for homelessness. That was, by the way, commissioners, here's what we're doing. Here's where it's going. And we're going live with this tomorrow. Oh, okay. So we've never had that partnership. I want to have that partnership again, because these are our residents too. And I think there is a solution to be had there. One that truly gets to the root cause, and how do we solve that?
6: Well, then here's the $1 million question, quite literally, Commissioner. With the September 1st vote,

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3: Partner to brainstorm, you know, with the city of Fort Wayne on ways we could make something like that happen that would focus on those that have homelessness because of economic circumstances. And then let's partner together on other facilities that would deal with mental illness and addiction. Because unless we really say they are three very different things, and it's not a one size fits all. And unless we deal with that, it's not going to be successful. And I want this to be successful. We all do. So let's figure out a way that we can do this differently. I don't know that we've lost time in this, because, again, the hardest thing in this is the preparing and getting the whole operating model put together. So to me, it is, if city council votes this down, I think there is another way through, and it's one that I'm certainly willing to partner with on.
2: So then, Commissioner, from your seat, I guess, what are you watching over the next week when we have the vote on this 1 week from today?
3: Well, to me, I'm really watching, are these questions being answered? Is city council really drilling into the questions and really saying, is this ultimately two things? What is the return on investment for the taxpayer of the city of Fort Wayne, which is the thing that I always look at first in any decision? And does this have the outcomes that we plan for? We've talked in the last segment about a lot of the downsides of this, and I think there are upsides. We definitely need the idea. One of the things I've proposed is, you know, because we have homelessness throughout Allen County, what if we had four of these resource centers in strategic parts of the county? You know, that would be able to tie people to resources that are available if, and we heard people last night that, okay, I lost my job or I had a medical issue and I don't know how I'm going to keep my apartment. How, we have over 2,000 nonprofits in this community, Kayla. How do we have a common area for people to go to be tied into those resources? And I think this center could be that. And let's have one in New Haven. Let's have one, you know, in Southeast Fort Wayne. We could do that, but the private sector philanthropy needs to go on driving that, partnering with the government. The government should not be in the driver's seat.
2: Commissioner, a way to come to the table with an actual tangible plan, and even thoughts on some of the finances behind it. I can't wait to see if anything does happen over the next week.
3: Me too.
2: Before this vote. I don't know. We'll just have to wait and watch and see. So I appreciate your time, and especially hanging through the clock hour. We'll check back in with you maybe sooner. I don't know if we can wait till next Tuesday. That's Allen County Commissioner Ron Turbin joining us live here on Whoa Whoa. Coming up, we need to check in with Brian Ford so we can get an update on your time saver traffic. That's next up here on Whoa Whoa. Wobbleland, it's KB here. 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
3: Welcome back, Willan. Joining us live this morning, we've got financial advisor Chris Moore from Moore Wealth Management. Chris, cameras as cottage businesses, what on earth does that mean?
4: Well, that means that it's been started for a long time ago. I don't know if you remember, KB, but Ring Camera was actually on Shark Tank, and I believe the shark didn't want to buy it because it was too expensive. So all of these things that happen are cottage industry-based. In other words, ADT has the cameras inside. You've got MyQ now with Chamberlain with your garage door openers that you can do. All of these things happen right now, and all of that privacy gets tighter and tighter and tighter. But when you start adding cameras outside to do the bidding of somebody else, like, you know, police officers or whatever, you're adding a whole new theory in this. Everything starts off with a very, very good idea and the best intentions, but what happens is there's something down the line that they've got an idea for. Is it, so the questions you could ask, is it to defund the police because we don't need policemen anymore or policewomen anymore to patrol the streets for violations? That means they're not on the streets for anything else, because the example that this camera company used was, we've done 10,000 people have actually, we've found their kids because of this. So all of these things start out with good intentions, but how's it going to end? I don't think we get mad about it. I think we just make adjustments and change.
3: Well, Chris, good insights this morning. We'll check back in with you tomorrow.
4: All right. See you later.
3: That's financial advisor Chris Moore from Moore Wealth Management. I need a quick peek at our time saver traffic. Brian Ford, what is happening?
5: Kayla, we've still got a mess northeast. Stellhorn and Hobson still jammed up due to a 2-vehicle crash there, partially blocking the intersection. Otherwise, though, we're looking overall good. I-469 northbound, that previous traffic jam there has, in fact, cleared out, and everything moving along there as normal. Next check from the Craigville Appliance Traffic Center comes up within 10 minutes. Craigville Appliance now with a second location right here in Fort Wayne at 3539 North Clinton Street, just south of Glenbrook Square. 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
6: Cattle were able to cross from Mexico into the U.S. for the first time since May 2025. Mike Sulpizio, a cattle buyer and marketing manager for Superior Cattle Company in California, says it's a long time coming, and Monday was an important first step. U.S. ag leaders are encouraging trade negotiators to keep talking following the breakdown in discussions with Canada over the weekend. Brian Goodman with the Agricultural Coalition for USMCA tells Brownfield.
7: When you get that renewed and get everything worked out in that agreement, you don't have to have these internecine type disagreements.
6: A Northwest Ohio farmer says he's concerned about the quality of the 2026 crop. Justin Gravatt tells Brownfield.
8: We've been getting ninja rain for the last month or so every week.
6: I'm Erin Anderson for Brownfield.
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0: Hi, this is Wobble Radio's Scott Howard with more sound advice for your business. 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
5: We have fair skies, 55 degrees across Wobble Land. Another great day awaits. We're in for a mostly sunny Tuesday with a high near 80. Good morning. I'm Brian Ford. Glad you're with us. Coming up in the news at the half hour on Wobble, 92.3 FM and 1190 AM. They packed the forum and brought plenty of opposition. Now the future of a homeless resource center is headed straight to Fort Wayne City Council. Governor Mike Braun's on the warpath, and one of Indiana's biggest utility providers is in the crosshairs. Invasive carp may be closer to the Great Lakes than originally thought, and that's leaving DNR officials in multiple states scrambling. And lousy oversight and questionable spending may well doom Ohio's federal development funding, and the cost is in the millions. Details on these stories and more coming up. Right now, national and global coverage continues at 8:34 with the latest from Fox News.
10: Fox News, I'm Gianna Gelosi. A showdown in South Carolina. Republicans voting in a runoff between Darlene Graham and Congressman Ralph Norman to replace the late Senator Lindsey Graham. Elsewhere,
11: another high-stakes U.S. Senate race, which is attracting enormous amounts of outside spending, is in Maine, where incumbent Republican Senator Susan Collins seeks a sixth term, and she will face Democratic challenger Troy Jackson.
10: It's Fox's Alex Hogan. The Trump administration announcing specifics of so-called economic D-Day against Iran.
12: Treasury Secretary Scott Bessent launched Operation Economic Outcast, warning of strong sanctions against nations doing business with Iran.
13: It is now a time for world leaders to make a decision between prosperity and isolation.
12: Bessent says a process of level setting is underway to let countries know what is expected of them.
10: Fox's Jared Halpern. 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
5: WoWo News, time is 8:35. A fight over Fort Wayne's downtown is now headed straight for City Council. Opponents blasted the proposed homeless resource center, warning it could reverse years of downtown investment and raised safety concerns near schools. The city plans round-the-clock security and a new police post at the site. Council will vote next Tuesday. More than 10,000 Northwest Indiana customers are still without power nearly 2 weeks after the storm, and Governor Mike Braun says NIPSCO's got some explaining to do. Braun wants a state investigation into whether the utility properly maintained its system, cleared trees, and spent millions in approved reliability funding as promised. Nearly 60% of NIPSCO's electric customers lost power during that storm. Indiana's making it easier for new professionals to get licensed and to get work without lowering the bar, according to Governor Mike Braun.
14: Braun's administration says average processing time for professional licenses fell from nearly 12 days in January of last year to about 6 days in July. The biggest gains came in several fields, including auctioneers, optometrists, and funeral directors, whose applications are now processed in roughly a day or less. John Zimney, WoWo News.
5: The News Watch continues now at 8:36. Ohio could lose a major federal manufacturing program after a new audit found $20.9 million in questionable spending and poor oversight. The U.S. Commerce Department's Inspector General recommended considering a permanent end to the funding. The program's been suspended since December. And finally, the invasive carp threat was getting closer to Lake Michigan. Hundreds of juvenile silver carp were found about 80 miles from the lake. That's the closest they've ever been detected. Officials are now intensifying searches upstream and mitigation efforts as well. WoWo News time now is 8:37. 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Time saver traffic and weather together every 10 minutes during Fort Wayne's morning news. From the Craigville Appliance Traffic Center, our major problem spot we've got going on right now. This is going to be northeast. Stellhorn Road at Hobson. We've got a two-vehicle crash that is still partially blocking in that intersection. It's jamming up both Hobson and Stellhorn Road. Thanks to Brian for calling that one in a little bit earlier on. The big four right now, Washington, Jefferson, Lafayette, and Clinton still looking okay, getting you in, out, and through downtown. Interstates and the majors moving out or near posted limits region-wide. Drive times are right on target. And as we check the toll road and the Ohio Turnpike, it's severe clear across the top of the Hoosier and the Buckeye State. You're looking good Chicago to Toledo and back again. 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Craigville Appliance, now with a second location right here in Fort Wayne at 3539 North Clinton Street, just south of Glenbrook. 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
15: From 21 Alive, I'm meteorologist Liz Braden with your forecast. A cool start to the day will stay mostly sunny with a high of 79 degrees. Tonight, we're partly cloudy as lows slip down to 57. Tomorrow brings in a chance for a few hit or miss storms in the afternoon and evening as we reach the low 80s yet again. I'm meteorologist Liz Braden from 21 Alive on WoWo 92.3 FM at 1190 AM.
5: And right now, we've got winds out of the southeast at 1, clear skies across WoWo land. It's 55 degrees in Hicksville, 55 at your severe weather station. 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And the Tuesday edition of Fort Wayne's Morning News continues now with Kayla Blakesley and Josh Williams. 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
3: Hey, good Tuesday morning, WoWo Land. It is August 25th, and I cannot believe it. I am your host, KB, and if you went to bed early last night, if you had date night, I don't know, if you just cuddled up on the couch and watched a movie, you picked the wrong night to be MIA, because Fort Wayne was busy. But first here, let's capitalize on this beautiful forecast you just heard from Liz Braden. Weather-wise, it's going to be pretty darn nice today. Yeah, a cooler start to your morning right now, but then we're going to see a mix of sun and clouds with a high right around 78, 79 degrees. Wednesday, we're going to be a little bit warmer, highs in the lower 80s. Yes, there's an ever so slight chance for some showers and thunderstorms later in the day and Wednesday night, but hey, until we get there, we've just got perfect weather on tap here for our Tuesday. Right now, clear skies, 59 degrees off the world-famous WoWo fire escape, so let's get right to it. A lot going on. For starters, the controversial flock camera vote, it's happening tonight. I will have have a full preview coming up here for you. Also, something that went down last night, Lieutenant Governor Micah Beckwith, he was in Fort Wayne. Facing voters during his long-awaited town hall, taking all kinds of questions on everything from state government to flock cameras. At one point, a woman had to be escorted out. Yeah, I got a little bit spicy. We've got a full recap at wowo.com. And then hundreds of people packed the Grand Wayne Center also last night for the public forum on the proposed Anchor Resource Center. There was plenty of support in the room. There's no denying that. But also a lot of boos and heckling when some individual stepped up to the microphone just to ask a simple question. We've really been breaking it down all morning long. If you've missed any of our conversations about it, you can log online to wowo.com, click there on the podcast page, and listen back. And then nearly here we are, 2 weeks after all those storms that ripped through and all the flooding, Northwest Indiana particularly still recovering. NIPSCO restoration efforts still underway, while Governor Mike Braun is now calling for an investigation into the utilities preparation and response. So really a lot to get you caught up on as Fort Wayne's morning news starts right now here on WoWo.
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0: Hi, this is Wobble Radio's Scott Howard with more sound advice for your business. 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
3: Tonight, it's a big one. It could be the end of flock cameras in Fort Wayne, at least as we currently know them, after what feels like decades, but it's really been, just been months here of debates. We've had a lot of delays and some pretty intense public pushback. Finally, Fort Wayne City Council is scheduled to vote tonight on whether or not to continue funding the police department's use of flock cameras here in the fort. So kind of just a quick refresher first, how we got here for those of you maybe just tuning in. Fort Wayne police currently use 36 flock cameras around the city. And essentially, they photograph passing vehicles and license plates. And, you know, police say they become an important investigative tool, helping them track vehicles and solve serious crimes. Okay, that's the short version. We're not going down the whole road of the surveillance network and some other of your thoughts on flock cameras this morning, okay, for time's sake. But when, you know, this renewal for these flock cameras came before council, the conversation quickly became much bigger than whether or not these cameras actually work, as the conversation should. You know, it really started to become who can access the data. Who is Fort Wayne sharing the data with? What prevents misuse? Are there enough safeguards protecting people who haven't committed a crime? And back in May, if you remember, the initial, you know, do pass recommendation actually failed 5-4. With Booker, Ensley, Hartman, Yale, and Myers, I believe it was all voting against recommending passage, while Bender, Chambers, Freistraffer, and Paddock supported it. So here we are. Then we made it to July. Council delayed the final vote on Flock until tonight, hoping additional safeguards could be worked out. So what exactly is happening tonight? The 9 members of Fort Wayne City Council are scheduled to decide whether to approve roughly $120,000 in police funding for another year of these 36 Flock cameras, basically this 36 camera system. It's the funding for it. The underlying proposal has been described as a 24-month contract totaling about $240,000, with the immediate appropriations covering 1 year. And heading into tonight, I would say, and Woboland, as always, I'd love to hear your thoughts on this, but the pulse is not looking great for Flock headed into this evening. Councilman Russ Yale, who was already among the 5 who opposed the do pass recommendation, told our partners in news at 21 Alive that he would be very surprised if it passed. That's a direct quote, saying the majority of his constituents that he's hearing from are somewhere between, you know, maybe not now, and then simply just a hard no. Suggested that several of his colleagues appear to be moving in that direction as well. I mean, obviously that doesn't guarantee 5 no votes tonight, but I mean, remember, 5 council members already did vote against recommending this one time around. So tonight we finally find out whether months of debate changed any minds or, you know, simply solidified them. So City Council meets at 5:30 at Citizens Square. If you miss all the action, you can tune in tomorrow morning right here on Fort Wayne's Morning News. I'll have a full recap for you. But we're going to tune in right now to Brian Ford. He's standing by with your top trending stories. Stay with us here on WoWo.
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0: Hi, this is WoWo Radio's Scott Howard with more sound advice for your business. 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More website clicks aren't necessarily better either. 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
3: Well, with sports time, it's 8:52. Josh Williams, it's been a while since we've had time for sports this morning.
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3: so
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22: Here.
3: What's happening?
22: Well, the clock is ticking for Alec Pierce for the Colts fans out there. Indianapolis, the $114 million wide receiver remains on the physically unable to perform list, and the team faces a Sunday deadline to alter his status or be without Pierce for the first 4 games of the season. Now, the rosters must be trimmed down to 53 by Sunday, and that includes teams deciding how to handle players on the PUP list. If he starts the season on the PUP list, well, he would have to miss the season's first 4 games, and that could be problematic for a Colts offense that's just really trying to, bank on his talents there at the wideout position. We'll see you bright and early tomorrow morning, 5:20, and your first look at sports.
3: Thanks, Joshua. News time, it's 8:53. Coming up, we're going to get you up to speed on one last live look of your time saver traffic. We'll do that with Brian Ford. But first, there is something that I've noticed recently when it comes to hosting at our home. You know, the person who does all the hosting also does all the cooking, all the cleaning, all the preparing, and usually misses half the party. That's one of the reasons I have come to love the catering pans from Salvatore's. They take one of the biggest jobs off your plate, quite literally. They catered our annual Federated Media Party here at work. 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

0: Well, news time. It's 8:56. We got Brian Ford with one last live look here at our time saver traffic. Brian, what's the status?
1: KB, as we bring this one in for a landing, it is a nice smooth one at that. We've got no crashes, tie-ups, or major delays across Fort Wayne, Allen County, or the tri-state region. 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Be sure to join her then. In the meantime, Craigville Appliance, now with a second location right here in Fort Wayne at 3539 North Clinton Street, just south of the Glenbrook Square Mall. 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
3: From 21 Alive, I'm meteorologist Liz Braden with your forecast. A cool start to the day will stay mostly sunny with a high of 79 degrees. Tonight, we're partly cloudy as lows slip down to 57. Tomorrow brings in a chance for a few hit or miss storms in the afternoon and evening as we reach the low 80s yet again. I'm meteorologist Liz Braden from 21 Alive on WoWo 92.3 FM at 1190 AM.
4: The start of a new school year. And according to Agriculture Secretary Brooke Rollins,
5: with that, we are celebrating the start of a new era in school nutrition.
4: The secretary leading an event at the USDA headquarters patio Monday, focusing on healthier school meals via the Harvest to Hallways initiative. Among components within this new initiative,
5: to get more healthy food from the farm onto students' lunch trays, we are announcing an additional $25 million in farm to school grants for the upcoming year,
4: as well as expanding school procurement of locally produced food, investing in school kitchens, and accelerating healthier meals through school and state pledges of nutrition practices connected to updated dietary guidelines. In addition, Health and Human Services will invest $30 million in school meal nutrition research. I'm Rod Bain reporting for the U.S. Department of Agriculture in Washington, D.C.
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7: Down the hammer, CJ Pump of Fox News. Treasury Secretary Scott Bessent laying down the law on Iran. Fox's Trey Yanks in Tel Aviv.
8: Among the new sanctions includes an expanded list of secondary sanctions targeting digital assets, technology, gold, aviation, and shipping. In addition, the Treasury Department sanctioned nearly 60 entities, individuals, and vessels in multiple jurisdictions. The actions go after what the department describes as a network of shadow fleet vessels operating across many different countries. Iranian officials threatened retaliation to the economic measures. Another tanker was struck in the Strait of Hormuz with an unknown projectile while transiting the U.S.-approved southern route. The vessel had damage caused to its engine room and was disabled.
7: President Trump pokes the bear, floating the idea of changing the name of Lake Ontario to Lake America, posting on Truth Social, since he does not expect to do much business with Ontario any longer. It's part of the trade dispute with Canada, which is expected to reveal its retaliatory tariffs today. Second Lady Usha Vance responding to Michigan Democratic Senate candidate Abdul El Sayed, who suggested Vance's grandfather would have rejected her.
9: I have to admit, I kind of laughed because, yes, I never met JD's mama and papa, but I do know and love the children that they raised, you know, his mom, his aunt and uncle, and they have never been anything but incredibly loving. I mean, his aunt is like a second mother to me.
7: This from a Fox Friends exclusive that airs Wednesday morning. The U.S. Supreme Court hands President Trump a major victory.
10: It lifts a lower court block that prevented the administration from implementing key parts of Trump's March executive order, which called for the federal government to create lists of voters eligible to receive federal ballots. It requires states to provide information so the Postal Service can verify that voters on those lists are eligible.
7: That is Fox's Alex Hogan reporting. 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
1: 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We have sunny skies, 58 degrees across WOWO land. We'll see sunny skies for Tuesday with a high near 80. Good morning, I'm Brian Ford. Here's what's happening. Critics are drawing a line in the sand over a proposed downtown homeless center in Fort Wayne. Residents packed a public forum questioning safety, the impact on children, and what the facility could do to downtown's image. The city says 24-hour security and a police post would be part of the overall plan. Council votes on it next Tuesday. The lights are still out, and now the gloves are off. NIPSCO is at ground zero with more than 10,000 customers still powerless nearly 2 weeks after a major storm. Governor Mike Braun's on the warpath demanding answers about preparation, maintenance, and reliability money. Somebody's got some explaining to do, according to the governor's office. A woman was stabbed at a Fort Wayne apartment complex, and a suspect is now behind bars. Officers rushed to the River's Edge Apartments on Spy Run Avenue extended just before noon yesterday and found the woman with non-life-threatening injuries. One person was taken into custody. WOWO News Time now is 9:04. Your full forecast from the 21 Alive First Alert Weather Center is next, then Glenn Beck.
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3: From 21 Alive, I'm meteorologist Liz Braden with your forecast. A cool start to the day will stay mostly sunny with a high of 79 degrees. Tonight, we're partly cloudy as lows slip down to 57. Tomorrow brings in a chance for a few hit or miss storms in the afternoon and evening as we reach the low 80s yet again. I'm meteorologist Liz Braden from 21 Alive on Whoa 92.3 FM at 1190 AM.
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5: Treasury bonds. 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They're the largest foreign holder of our debt on earth. If they sell them, then we have to get other people to buy them. So what do we have to do? We have to raise the interest rates. We have to give them more to buy those bonds. When they dump bonds, prices fall, yields rise, and every dollar our government borrows costs us more. So our interest rates go through the roof on $40 trillion. So the currency problem becomes our interest problem. So at the end of July, our Treasury bought yen for the first time since 2011. And thank God for Scott Bessent, because he started pushing something called the FEMA repo facility. That is an obscure Fed window thing that I'm not going to bore you with. But it allows foreign central banks to take its treasuries and sell them, instead of selling them, pawn the treasuries for dollars from our U.S. Treasury and our Fed. Okay? Japan gets the cash. But the bonds never hit the markets. Our rates stay put. Bessent said he wants the ceiling raised, yada, yada. That's the tourniquet on this whole thing. This thing is so fragile. And I think it makes sense now why Bessent was hired. Because Bessent spent years at the Soros Fund Management. And when he was hired, and I love Bessent, but I didn't when I first heard him. I'm like, wait a minute. He was working with Soros. Yes. He knows. He's been in this system. He knows how the system has been built where the arteries can be cut. And he's the guy making sure those arteries aren't cut. Okay? So now you have a 50% tariff on the front page, a $50 billion a day pawn shop on page 19. They're counting on you to watch the tariff, to not understand what's actually at stake. And Carney is doing what Iran is doing and everybody else. They're watching the calendar. Tehran is betting on our balance sheet. They're the same bet, placed by very different people, on the theory that America can no longer hold a position long enough to pay it off. Jefferson answered this call in 1793, and he wasn't even on this side of the argument. The appeal from the president to the people only fails when the people decline to take it, or the people are so misguided or so underinformed they don't understand what the president is doing. President Washington was making sure that America did not get into that foreign entanglement. President Trump is making sure we stay out of this globalist cabal. That's what you need to understand. That's what Carney is fighting for, the cabal. It's a game, and it's all about the election. He will inflict the pain on you and his own people, so he deals with a different Congress. All right, let me tell you about Leaf Filter.

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6: With the WoWo News Update, I'm Brian Ford. Weatherwise, mostly sunny with a high near 80. Here's what's happening. Indiana lawmakers are looking to regulate license plate cameras amid privacy concerns. Critics say the technology is largely unregulated and vulnerable to misuse. And an 18-year-old Fort Wayne man is going to prison for 45 years over a deadly 2024 shooting. Brock Wilkins Pease pleaded guilty in the killing of 23-year-old Angel Maldonado. Now, Fox News.
7: News. I'm Therese Crowley. Showdown with Canada unveiling new U.S. tariff retaliation after getting hit with 50% levies on cars and trucks. President Trump posting someone should get these clowns in line. Treasury Secretary Bessing questions PM Mark Carney.
8: Is he trying to benefit himself, the Liberal Party, or the Canadian people? Because they were offered a very good job.
7: And President Trump trolling. He's considering renaming Lake Ontario Lake America. The president also posting Iran is not paying their military while at the same time killing protesters at epic levels as the U.S. launches the final economic squeeze. Second Lady Usha Vance answers Fox, will Vice President Vance run for president?
9: I know everyone is always curious about this, and my way of thinking about it is we just take things one step at a time. Right now, that step is he's really focused on the midterm.
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10: From 21 Alive, I'm meteorologist Liz Braden with your forecast. A cool start to the day will stay mostly sunny with a high of 79 degrees. Tonight, we're partly cloudy as lows slip down to 57. Tomorrow brings in a chance for a few hit or miss storms in the afternoon and evening as we reach the low 80s yet again. I'm meteorologist Liz Braden from 21 Alive on WoWo 92.3 FM at 1190 AM.
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0: All right. I want to talk to you about Lindsay Clancy. This is the woman up in Massachusetts. And let me give you the story before I get into the what people are saying right now. First of all, let's start with the important thing. Cora was 5. Dawson was 3. Callan was 8 months old. And they died in a house in Massachusetts, January 24th, 2023. Their mother has never disputed that she was the one who did it. The trial ends this week in Plymouth, Mass. Superior Court is hearing this case, but it's not about what happened. It's about one question. Is she responsible for doing it, even though she claims she did it? Is she responsible? Now, I want to make this really clear. I am not in that jury box. I have not heard testimony for 4 weeks. I have not been following every word that's happening. I haven't watched the witnesses. I am not going to sit here and tell you what I think the verdict should be. I've watched all of what's happening from the outside of the courtroom, and that's what I want to talk to you about, because I don't hear anybody saying these things. So let's start with something almost nobody in America knows, because it changes how you read every headline that you see on this case. Massachusetts does not use the word insanity. The doctrine is called lack of criminal responsibility, and the test has two doors to it. Door one, because of a mental disease, she couldn't appreciate what she was doing wrong. That's the first one. Door two, she could appreciate it perfectly well, but she lacked the substantial capacity to stop herself. Either one of those doors is enough, okay? And here's the crazy part. Might surprise you. She doesn't have to prove any of it. Once the defense raises it with credible evidence, the burden flips entirely to the state, okay? So the Commonwealth now has to prove that those two doors don't work for her. The prosecution does not have to prove that she was criminally responsible beyond a reasonable doubt. What they have to prove is a negative about the inside of a woman's mind to the highest standard our law knows. That's a really high bar. And not just the one that people assume, not pointed in the direction that people assume. So how did this happen? Let me go back. 1843, Scottish woodturner named Daniel McNaughton. He walks up behind a man in a street in London. He assumes that he is the prime minister and he shoots him in the back. But he didn't shoot the prime minister. He shoots the prime minister's secretary, a man named Edward Drummond, dies 5 days later. At the trial, the medical witnesses testified that McNaughton was living inside of delusion that the government was hunting him. And so the jury acquitted him. Now, see if this doesn't sound familiar. England lost its mind, and so did the Queen, because Queen Victoria had been shot 3 times in the last 3 years at that time. One of those men had been acquitted on insanity as well. And so she writes to Robert Peel to say, every time this law gets tested, it seems to be of no use to anybody. So the House of Lords, they reach back, they dusted off a medieval power, the right to summon the judges of England and make them answer questions. So on June 19th, 1843, the judges came, they gave their answers, and those answers, the McNaughton rules, became the test for insanity across the entire English-speaking world for the next 150 years. Did he know the nature of the act? And if he did he know it was wrong? Two things you should know about how that turned out. First, McNaughton didn't go home. He went to Bedlam for 20 years. He died in Broadmoor in 1865. Not guilty by reason of insanity has never meant not guilty and out the door. Okay? Second, the rules written to punish him would have convicted him. He knew exactly what he was doing. He was just wrong about who deserved it. Okay? America, we have run this same game in our own lifetime. John Hinckley shoots the president in 1981, gets acquitted in 1982. The country erupts. Congress narrows the federal test in 1984, strips out that second door, the one whether or not you could control yourself, and leaves the question of, did you know? Massachusetts never followed, okay? Both doors are still open in Plymouth this week. So here's the part, hard part. If Lindsay Clancy was so ill that she could not know what she was doing, then somebody has to explain the file. Because this was not a woman that nobody was watching. In the 3 months before she killed the children, she was seeing a psychiatrist. She was also seeing a psychiatric nurse practitioner. She was seeing therapists. She was in an outpatient program. She had been to an emergency room. She spent 5 days at an inpatient at McLean. This is one of the finest psychiatric hospitals in the world. And she was discharged with a diagnosis, major depressive disorder, severe without psychotic features. Prosecutors wheeled prescription bottles into the courtroom as evidence. She was taking everything. And her treating psychiatrist testified at their last appointment on January 23rd, the day before she kills her children, she had no thoughts of hurting herself, no thoughts of hurting anyone else, and that she never in any session ever expressed any plan to harm her children or anybody. So which is it? If the experts are right that she couldn't know, why didn't the experts know? I think there's two answers to this, and neither one lets us off. The first one is it's invisible. She hid it. Or that it came to her in hours that no clinician on earth could have ever seen. And that helps her defense enormously. And frankly, it's the most terrifying version because it means there's no warning to miss, okay? The second is that it was visible, but only in pieces, and nobody ever held all the pieces. Her psychiatrist has testified she never went and got the records from the other practices. The nurse practitioner at the other practice testified she never spoke to the Rhode Island Hospital. She didn't even have the records from McLean. A rebuttal witness this month noted that there were no records that anyone ever ran on her blood to see how she was metabolizing all of the medications she was on. She was adjusting her own doses over a patient portal. The McLean psychiatrist, who said she saw no psychosis, acknowledged on cross-examination she had never in her career treated a case of postpartum psychosis. So it only happens in one or two in a thousand births. So most physicians never see one. So she had six providers, 8 or 10 medications, and nobody had the whole file. Now, the law is going to disappoint anyone who wants a villain in a white coat. Massachusetts, like most states, only imposes a duty to warn when a patient names a threat against an identifiable person, or has a violent history. She told every one of them the opposite every time. So legally, that's the end of it. Legally, morally, they're different rooms. If a woman that sick and that medicated and that fragmented across so many different providers, and the system's answer is, well, I didn't have a duty to wonder. It's not a defense of medicine. That's an indictment of it that nobody's ever going to be sued over. Okay. So nothing happens there. So where do we stand on this? What does all of this mean? Forget all about all that, because you and I can't decide this. Okay. We're not in the room. We might have opinions on it, but we can't decide it. So what do we talk about? We talk about what's happening on the sidewalk and on your phone. Hundreds of women have shown up outside that courthouse in pink. There's a trend online where moms post a video of themselves with the kids in the background and the caption saying, "Same, Lindsay." Same what? Same what? Say that whole sentence out loud, will you? Because if the answer is that you've been so overwhelmed that you've had thoughts about killing your own children, then put the phone down and call some help. Because that's a medical emergency. That is insanity. There are lawyers already saying they'll pull those videos into custody fights. And whatever you meant by it, that's where it goes. And then there's the other thing. Because a certain part of the internet can't tolerate a tragedy without a villain. So let me give you a couple of these highlights from what we're seeing now online. Here's one defender, Cut 15, TikToker, says she'll never hate Lindsay Clancy. Listen to this.
14: You are never going to make me hate Lindsay Clancy. You're just not. I know better than anyone that the government would rather prosecute mothers than ensure they're adequately supported.
0: What? Where does that come from? Where does that come from? What kind of mental illness is that? Where is your evidence of that? First of all, you shouldn't hate Lindsay Clancy. I'm not asking you to hate her. You shouldn't hate her. You should have empathy. Even if she knowingly did it and is going to prison for murder, you should still have empathy for her. What good is hate on her? But she's saying you're never going to make me, because she won't even go there because she's convinced that the government wants to put women in jail and would much rather jail them than help them. That's mental illness. Okay, here's the next one, Cut 14.
15: But what does happen every single day is women are failed by the system over and over and over again. And I'm not just talking about the medical system. I'm talking about the systems that exist and fail women. Oh, so I'm talking about her family system. Obviously, her family system failed her. Her husband failed her. Her in-laws failed her. Her parents failed her. I'm also talking about the medical system. It is very, very...
0: Stop! Insanity again! The medical system failed her. Her husband failed her. Her whole case is no one knew this. No one knew this. There was no way to spot this. That's her case. How did her husband fail her? See, this is where, you know, when you can't find a villain, you just go look for the nearest person. Okay. And that's her husband, Patrick. There's security footage showing exactly where he was. He was the one who came home. He's the one who made the call. He's the one who publicly has forgiven her. This is the man who lost all three of his children and his wife, his whole world in one moment. And then strangers looking for a victim, looking for a villain, decide on the internet that he arranged it. That's mental illness. But this is what happens to a society when we get uncomfortable with the idea that a person can be responsible for something. Blame doesn't evaporate. It just has to relocate. It goes to the system. When the system won't hold it, it goes to whoever is standing closest. So here's where I land. And I say this as somebody whose own family has walked through mental illness, through suicide, through multiple attempts of suicide, through that long, dark hallway. I have real sympathy. I am not a guy who thinks postpartum psychosis is a story women make up. It's real, and it is savage, and it is missed constantly, as is most mental illness. But the standard has to stay high anyway. It has to stay high precisely because it is real. Because a defense that can be reached from ordinary depression and exhaustion is a defense that will eventually be used by people who have neither. High standards are how we keep mercy meaningful. 12 juries have to decide whether the Commonwealth cleared that bar. And I certainly trust them more than I trust the people on the sidewalk. And somebody has to say the last part. Do you notice nobody is wearing pink for Cora? There is no trend or no one wearing blue for Dawson. There's no hashtag for Callan, who is 8 months old. Notice nobody's wearing pink for them. Our priorities are wrong. Our compassion is misplaced. Everyone in this story, we should have empathy for and compassion. But we are just lather, rinse, repeat on victimhood and who to blame. This is sickness. Our entire society is sick. More in a minute. All right. Our sponsor this half hour is Patriot Mobile. No matter what you do, your spouse is going to send you upwards of 50 hilarious TikTok videos every evening while the two of you are sitting on the same couch. That's life now, apparently. You're not stopping it. 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
24: Casey Hendrickson here, the CEO of Flock Cameras, has spoken again. So naturally, he's put his foot in his mouth. We'll talk about that and more Tuesday, 3 to 6 on WoWo.
0: So there are people breaking up over this. Their relationships are being destroyed over this. And it's probably maybe for the best. There's a text that's going viral. I can't vouch that it's real or not, but it seems believable. The woman writes, so you're breaking up with me over an effing opinion? He writes back, no, I'm breaking up with you. Not over an opinion. I'm breaking up with you because that opinion showed me a fundamental difference in our values. I can have compassion for somebody struggling mentally without excusing what happened to those children. If I'm choosing someone to potentially be the mother of my children, I need to trust their judgment completely, especially when it comes to protecting them. What you said has created a doubt in me that I can't ignore or gamble my future children on. I mean, I hope justice is served here, but our country is so mentally ill now, I'm not sure that it will. And it is not wrong to break up with somebody who has a very wild different opinion.
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9: Wake America, I'm Therese Crowley, Fox News. Canada preparing to unveil new retaliatory tariffs against the U.S. after failing to take the U.S. deal. It's Canada's response after President Trump told Canadian leaders to fall in line or face far worse consequences than the tariffs already imposed, and now posting he's considering renaming Lake Ontario as Lake America, in that we don't expect to be doing much business with Ontario any longer.
10: President Trump posting on Truth Social in part. On January 1st, 2027, tariffs on all cars, trucks, both large and small, automotive parts and steel will be increased to 50%. Built in the U.S. and there are zero tariffs, Canada will be treated like a state no longer. The goods represent about 5% of Canadian exports to the U.S. and are worth roughly $20 billion. Canada is responding. Dollar-for-dollar retaliatory tariffs take effect September 8th, targeting U.S. sectors, including steel and dairy.
9: Fox Business' Lydia Hu. President Trump also posting the failing Islamic Republic is not paying large segments of their military while killing protesters, a humanitarian crisis of epic proportions and must be stopped now. As the U.S. Treasury applies the final economic squeeze.
26: Treasury Secretary Scott Bessent launched Operation Economic Outcast, warning of strong sanctions against nations doing business with Iran.
27: It is now a time for world leaders to make a decision between prosperity and isolation.
26: Bessent says a process of level setting is underway to let countries know what is expected of them.
27: It is no longer acceptable to operate in the gray spaces of this conflict.
26: Iran's currency hit a record low Monday, and the United Arab Emirates announced last week it is suspending all trade.
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11: Sunny skies, 64 degrees at 10:03 on this Monday, August 24th. Good morning, I'm Brian Ford. Here's what's happening. Governor Mike Braun is on the warpath, and NIPSCO is at ground zero. More than 10,000 customers are still without power nearly 2 weeks after the storm. Braun wants investigators digging into NIPSCO's preparation, maintenance, and spending. Nearly 317,000 customers went dark. An Allen County jail overdose ended with an acquittal. Taylor Hunt was found not guilty after prosecutors accused him of supplying the fentanyl that killed Stephen Perry. And a fight over Fort Wayne's downtown is now headed straight for city council. Opponents blasted the proposed homeless resource center, warning it could reverse years of downtown investment and raise safety concerns near schools. The city plans round-the-clock security and a new police post at the site. The council votes Tuesday. And before that first day picture goes online, check whether you're giving away your child's identity and routine. Michigan State Police warn that school names, teachers, activities, and location clues can be pieced together by people with bad intentions. We've got another perfect afternoon straight ahead. Right now, we have mostly sunny skies, 64 degrees across WoWo land. Your full forecast from the 21 Alive First Alert Weather Center is next. Then Glenn Beck. 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
15: From 21 Alive, I'm meteorologist Liz Braden with your forecast. A cool start to the day will stay mostly sunny with a high of 79 degrees. Tonight, we're partly cloudy as lows slip down to 57. Tomorrow brings in a chance for a few hit or miss storms in the afternoon and evening as we reach the low 80s yet again. I'm meteorologist Liz Braden from 21 Alive on WoWo 92.3 FM at 1190 AM.
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There's a reason Christians can't look at what's happening to the Jewish people and simply say, well, that's their problem. Because their story is our story. Christianity didn't appear out of nowhere 2,000 years ago. We are a branch grafted onto a tree whose roots run through Abraham, Isaac, and Jacob. The prophets we read, the psalms we pray, the commandments we teach our children, the things that the Lord himself based all of his ideology, all of his theology on, come through the Jewish people. Jesus was a Jew. I hate to break it to you. The disciples were Jewish. You can't separate the Christian faith from the people and the history that gave birth to it. So I don't care what the current trends appear. I don't care. I know every time I read this commercial, it

0: 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It cost me much more than I could ever make from reading a commercial. It cost me. But we have a personal responsibility to do the right thing. 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
6: With the WoWo News Update, I'm Brian Ford. Weather-wise, mostly sunny with a high near 80. Here's what's happening. Governor Mike Braun says Indiana has cut professional licensing times in half. Processing now averages about 6 days, down from nearly 12. And a crash involving two school buses brought eastbound I-70 in Wayne County to a standstill. No students were aboard. Multiple injuries, though, were reported. Now, the latest from Fox News.
7: News. I'm CJ Papa. President Trump changed the name from the Gulf of Mexico to the Gulf of America during his first day in office in 2025. And now,
8: President Trump announcing on social media the U.S. is giving serious consideration to renaming Lake Ontario Lake America as the trade war with Canada intensifies.
7: Fox's Lillian Wu. Are there issues in the Wolverine State for Democratic Senate candidate Abdul El Sayed?
9: Michigan is a key state for Democrats. They need to hold it if they hope to flip the Senate. But there's now concern that extreme views like those of El Sayed could scare mainstream voters who Democrats are trying to court.
7: That's Fox's Chad Pergram. A federal judge rejects Ghislaine Maxwell's bid to toss her conviction and prison sentence for aiding Jeffrey Epstein's sexual abuse of teen girls. 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
10: From 21 Alive, I'm meteorologist Liz Braden with your forecast. A cool start to the day will stay mostly sunny with a high of 79 degrees. Tonight, we're partly cloudy as lows slip down to 57. Tomorrow brings in a chance for a few hit or miss storms in the afternoon and evening as we reach the low 80s yet again. I'm meteorologist Liz Braden from 21 Alive on WoWo 92.3 FM at 1190 AM.
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0: All righty. I want to talk to you about a survivor. I want to look at the SOTS here. I think I have somebody. Here's the original comment from John Ossoff about somebody that works with the president, who I know, Natalie Hart. I want you to listen to this. Cut 4.
16: And while the sailors on the Lincoln fight his war, while he fruitlessly drains our munitions and oil reserves, the president sleeps through his meetings. He golfs and trades stocks. See, he doesn't want to do the job. He wants to build his ballroom and travel with Natalie on their apparently defenseless flying palace gifted by the Emir of Qatar.
0: Notice how the crowd goes wild when he mentions Natalie Harp. Okay? Why? Why is that? This is the whole sentence. He didn't say affair. He didn't say mistress. He didn't say anything a fact checker could grade. He just said her first name and said it, you know, the way you'd say something about a man's girlfriend. And then he stood there while the crowd did the rest. 72 hours later, Slate was running a headline asking whether the president of the United States is sleeping with his executive assistant. The Daily Beast published her private letters. CNN counted her tweets from 5 years ago. The Guardian ran 2 separate pieces. The New Republic, a writer there who once ran Obama's social media accounts, explained that she's a danger to the Republic. Oh, my gosh. Everything is a danger to the Republic. Except them, of course. The Washington Post flew a reporter to Nicaragua to interview her estranged brother, who is, and I am not making this up, an actual Sandinista. Che Guevara books on the bookshelf, an SLN flag on the wall, and that's who they use as a character witness against her. What the hell? Let me tell you why they're doing this. Natalie Harp is 35 years old. She graduated from Point Loma Nazarene. She got her MBA from Liberty at 24. In her mid-20s, she was told she had stage 2 bone cancer. She failed all the chemotherapies. No clinical trial would take her. She said publicly that doctors have offered her opioids and disability, do not resuscitate paperwork, a conversation about dying with dignity. And she didn't want any of it. She's like, no, I'm going to live. And that's when she found, instead, a doctor willing to prescribe an approved drug for an unapproved use. Now, she credits the right to try law that came from Trump. She said it on Fox. President heard her, put her on stage at the 2020 convention. Okay? Now, watch what that coverage did. This month, grown adults with press credentials began asking whether she actually ever really had cancer. Snopes actually had to publish a piece, an actual fact check on whether this woman's cancer was real. They're finding her account is largely believable, though her description of the drug suggests she might have gotten it through a pathway that existed for decades before the right to try. Okay. Fine. Argue the law. You're actually making a case she was lying about her cancer? Look, this policy dispute, that's fine. She may have gotten the mechanism wrong. I don't know. But that's not what you're doing, okay? They went after whether she was sick or not. And the letters come from Michael Wolff, the same Michael Wolff whose own defenders describe him as prone to embellishment. And he got them while writing a book. In them, she tells the president that he's all that matters to her. She never wants to let him down. And quoting Jane Austen, that she's unworthy of him. Read them. Read them. You know who that is? That's written by somebody who believes she was left for dead and one man stopped on the road. And it happens to be the president of the United States. And the president of the United States, a guy who, no matter what the press says, is not the monster, I've checked for the horns, is not the monster that everybody says. Her own brother, the Sandinista, went on CNN to attack her and said, I don't even think this is physical. It's just gratitude. That's the prosecution's star witness giving you the defense. I don't want you to be blackpilled on this because we have been here before. We've got the t-shirt. We've been here before. Washington, D.C., 1829. The new Secretary of War had married a woman named Peggy. She was a tavern keeper's daughter, widowed young, her first husband dead at sea. The rumor went around that she had been with Eaton before the funeral. There was no evidence. There was a rumor. And it was delicious. And the wives of the cabinet decided they're not even going to be in the same room with her. They won't sit at the table with her. The vice president's wife led it. Well, Andrew Jackson, because he's seen this movie before, he lost his mind. He watched what the newspapers in 1828 did to his own wife, Rachel, an adulteress and a bigamist. Rachel died a few weeks before he took the oath, and until the day he died, Jackson believed the gossip from the newspapers and everybody in Washington is what killed her. He buried her in the dress she was going to wear to the inaugural ball. So when this started happening to somebody else, he went nuts. In September of 1829, he called his cabinet into the room. He brought affidavits. He brought witnesses. He brought clergymen who spread it. And he said, produce a source. They couldn't. Andrew Jackson sat there and rendered a verdict on a woman's chastity. He said, she's as chaste as a virgin. None of you have any evidence. You only have rumors. Well, it didn't work because it never works. The government seized up for 2 years over the gossip about one woman, and by the spring of 1831, the entire cabinet had to resign to break it. But here's what I want to teach you. There was one man in Washington who had simply been decent to her, helped her out of her carriage, came to her house, didn't play the game. That guy was Martin Van Buren. He was a widower, no wife to enforce the boycott. Jackson never forgot it. Van Buren went from Secretary of State to Vice President to President of the United States. And the man he passed on was Calhoun, whose wife was the one who started the rumor. When Daniel Webster saw what was happening in real time, he said out loud, this ridiculous social turmoil might decide who succeeds the chief magistrate. And he was right. Nobody remembers the rumor, but everybody lives in the country that rumor built. Now, loyalty. They keep calling it a cult. So let's look at the receipts, because they're older than politics. Rona Graff answered an ad in 1987 and sat outside of Donald Trump's door on the 26th floor of the Trump Tower until April of 2021. 34 years. She rose to senior vice president. When prosecutors finally put her on a witness stand to hurt him, she described the work as stimulating. Matthew Calamari, a linebacker out of New York, working a temporary security gig at 1981 U.S. Open. During the Everett Martina Navratilova semifinal, he threw out some hecklers near Trump's seat. Trump hired him. He's the chief operating officer of the Trump organization today, 45 years from bouncer to the C-suite. Dan Scavino, assistant manager at the golf club in Westchester in 2004, ended up in the West Wing. In 1980, Trump handed the construction of the Trump Tower, the entire tower in New York City, with all the unions in that decade, to a 31-year-old woman named Barbara Rez. First woman to ever run a major New York construction site. First! She said he told her he thought men were generally better at work, but the one thing women were good for, they are good for being better and worth more than 10 good men. Now, no HR department on earth would let him finish that sentence, but he gave her the building. Barbara Rez campaigned against him, wrote a book against him. Hostile witness. And the promotion still happened, which is exactly why it counts. Look who's around him now. Susie Wiles, first woman in American history. First woman in American history to be White House chief of staff. Kellyanne Conway, first woman to run a winning presidential campaign. His daughters went to Wharton and Georgetown Law, and they adore him. Not one of these women have ever asked you to see her as a victim. So the press does what they always do. That's the trick. It's the oldest one in the book. You can't touch him, so you go after whoever's standing next to him, and you call it a concern. Now, I'm passionate about this because I know Natalie. I've watched that woman in her 20s. When I first met her in her 20s, when I saw her, four times ago when I was at the White House, she was so tired she could barely hold her eyes open, still on duty, still working. She was awake. Because he was awake. They gave her a nickname for it. You know, they call her the human printer because she carries around a portable printer and hands him things on paper. They mean it as an insult, but it's not. I've spent my life around people who chase power. Nobody carries a printer. Nobody stays up. The ones who do are usually the ones who owe somebody something real. She's not a security threat. She's not a scandal. She's a young woman who thinks she should be dead and isn't, working for the man she credits it with. And she's being taken apart on national television for the crime of standing too close because they can't get him. I got to tell you, nobody will remember what the rumor was, but she'll remember the year that they said it. And here's what the left forgets. A lot of people give up. A lot of people just quit or they comply. I got news for you. Natalie's not one of those. Trump isn't either. You'd think at some point you'd learn your lesson. I'm not a quitter. Hopefully you're not a quitter. But I got to tell you, never mess with people who never give up. Never screw with them. And she's a proven survivor. She's been with something that is actually trying to kill her, cancer. The cancer you now want to deny. Let me tell you something about people like Natalie. Your attacks are only going to make her stronger and more determined. You did it to Donald Trump. Do you think Donald Trump would be the same guy he is today if you hadn't hauled his ass in front of court, if you hadn't lied about him, accused him of everything under the sun, and then tried to kill him over and over and over again? Do you think he'd be the same guy? No. But he's a guy, Natalie's a woman, that will get back up. When somebody punches them in the face, they'll stand back up. They're not afraid of you. She's going to only get stronger. You are building a stronger foe. Do you even understand that? And at the same time, you're teaching all of the rest of us who you are. Because of your actions, we're not only learning who you are, but we're learning who we are. Because if you wouldn't do stuff like this, I wouldn't be saying things like this. I wouldn't have to be reaching inside of me going, what is it I really believe? Am I willing to stand up for that woman? You damn right I am, because I know who you are. I know who you are in the press. I've seen this movie before. Back off. Or better yet, don't, because you're just going to make her into a juggernaut. I'm praying for you, men, Natalie. Everybody on the staff is praying for you. They are weak. They're pathetic. You're not. Back in a minute. Okay. 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
23: Soybeans and corn are higher, cattle and hogs are lower. 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Soybeans and corn both have some technical momentum. September beans are up 4.5 at 1220 and a half. November's 3.5 higher at 1227 and 3/4. September corn's 3 higher at 494 and a half. And December's up 2 at 517 and a half. Live and feeder cattle are down on fund liquidation, with feeders picking up additional pressure from the gains in corn. October live's down 205 at 211.55. December's 172 lower at 212.47. September feeders are down 520 at 319.02. And with technical weakness, October hogs are down 80 cents at 80.32. And December lean 70 lower at $70.77. John Perkins, Brownfield.
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3: A trade war heats up. Gianna Gelosi, Fox News. Canada expected to announce retaliatory tariffs against the United States after President Trump told Canadian leaders to fall in line, taunting our neighbor to the north further today by threatening to rename Lake Ontario Lake America.
4: President Trump announcing on social media the U.S. is giving serious consideration to renaming Lake Ontario Lake America as the trade war with Canada intensifies. In a post on Truth Social, he suggested it was under consideration because the U.S. did not expect to be doing, quote, much business, unquote, any longer with Ontario, which is Canada's most populous province and home to its auto industry. Lake Ontario, which straddles the U.S.-Canada border between New York State and the province of Ontario, gets its name from the Iroquoian word meaning Great Lake or Lake of Shining Waters. Lillian Wu, Fox News.
3: The U.S. announcing Operation Economic Outcast, the goal to isolate Iran by economically choking it off from the rest of the world. Fox's Trey Yinks in Tel Aviv.
5: Among the new sanctions includes an expanded list of secondary sanctions targeting digital assets, technology, gold, aviation, and shipping. In addition, the Treasury Department sanctioned nearly 60 entities, individuals, and vessels in multiple jurisdictions. The actions go after what the department describes as a network of shadow fleet vessels operating across many different countries. Iranian officials threatened retaliation to the economic measures. Another tanker was struck in the Strait of Hormuz with an unknown projectile while transiting the U.S.-approved southern route. The vessel had damage caused to its engine room and was disabled.
3: Meantime, a federal judge rejected Jeffrey Epstein associate Ghislaine Maxwell's request to overturn her conviction, ruling Maxwell's petition was meritless, and the Epstein file she highlighted as evidence in her defense actually only incriminated her further. She was convicted on sex trafficking charges, sentenced to 20 years in prison. America's listening to Fox News.
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7: 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Our top local story. A heavy police response followed a stabbing in southeast Fort Wayne. Police were called Monday night to a multifamily home in the 1400 block of Fletcher Avenue near Indiana Tech, where officers later had guns drawn during a standoff. And Indiana lawmakers are preparing to put some limits on a powerful police tool that's spreading across the state.
8: Lawmakers are considering rules for automated license plate readers, including audits, limits on data retention, and who can access the information. Republican Representative Jim Pressel says the goal is to preserve the technology's benefits while protecting Hoosiers from surveillance and misuse. John Simney, WoWo News.
7: Governor Mike Braun's office says he supports law enforcement, but believes guardrails should be considered when personal information is involved. And Ohio could lose a major federal manufacturing program after an audit cited $20.9 million in misspending. Federal funding has been suspended since December. With live team coverage at the top and bottom of each hour, instantly when it breaks, and always online at WoWo.com. 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
12: From 21 Alive, I'm meteorologist Liz Braden with your forecast. A cool start to the day will stay mostly sunny with a high of 79 degrees. Tonight, we're partly cloudy as lows slip down to 57. Tomorrow brings in a chance for a few hit or miss storms in the afternoon and evening as we reach the low 80s yet again. I'm meteorologist Liz Braden from 21 Alive on WoWo 92.3 FM at 1190 AM.
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2: I'm Heather Starr from the WoWo Newsroom. Our top local story. A heavy police response followed a stabbing in southeast Fort Wayne. Police were called Monday night to a multifamily home in the 1400 block of Fletcher Avenue near Indiana Tech, where officers later had guns drawn during a standoff. Now, your top national stories from Fox News.
3: News. I'm Therese Crowley. Canada to impose retaliatory tariffs on more than 700 U.S. goods, including steel and appliances. Prime Minister Mark Carney claims Canada couldn't accept the U.S. trade deal due to demands it roll back French language requirements. President Trump posting, "I would never interfere with Canadians speaking French." Michigan Rep. Lisa McLean tells Fox the real issue.
4: Since the 1990s, the Canadians have tariffed our farmers and dairy products at 250%.
3: The president with a Supreme Court win on his executive order restricting mail-in voting, with the State Department reportedly preparing to announce it's revoking the visas of 200,000 foreign nationals who came as short-term visitors but then filed for permanent asylum. 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
5: From 21 Alive, I'm meteorologist Liz Bradham with your forecast. A cool start to the day will stay mostly sunny with a high of 79 degrees. Tonight, we're partly cloudy as lows slip down to 57. Tomorrow brings in a chance for a few hit or miss storms in the afternoon and evening as we reach the low 80s yet again. I'm meteorologist Liz Bradham from 21 Alive on WoWo 92.3 FM at 1190 AM.
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11: There are some people that are making the case right now that losing the global reserve currency status, the United States, which is an amazing privilege, will be good for us. And you can make the case if you look at, we've got to start building things. If you want to start making things in America, it helps to not be the reserve currency, because when you're the reserve currency, it is, you know, it's hard. Your dollar is the best in the world. Your money is the best in the world. And so it costs more for the rest of the world to buy things from here. But if we're more like, I hate to say it, Mexico, we have bigger interest rates on our house immediately. We have huge interest rate on our debt immediately, which means the government will have to do more because we can't just keep printing money because we don't hold the world reserve currency anymore. So our lives dramatically change. It's not Armageddon overnight, but it is it's the end of the America that we know. That's the way I look at it. But I want to get Carol Roth on because she's much better at this. She is a former investment banker, and she really cares more about Main Street than Wall Street, and she can explain this. And I want to talk about what's happening with Canada and Carney. But first, you know, he is pushing for the end of America to have reserve currency. What does that do and what does that mean, Carol, to the average person?
12: Yes, well, obviously you have somebody like Carney, who was on the foundation board of the WEF, somebody who was the envoy for the UN's climate finance. Why would he not want the U.S. to be the center of the global universe? Because he doesn't want the U.S. to be the center of the global universe. And that's when you hear being the world's reserve currency, that is sort of the shorthand. You know, we have had the pole position in terms of being in the center of global finance. Now, on a technical basis, what does that mean? It shows up in a few different ways, Glenn. One, the literal reserve asset. So when central banks hold money in reserve, they do it so in a basket of currencies. And historically, predominantly, that has been in the U.S. dollar, less so in other currencies throughout the world. So that's the reserve piece. But there's another piece to this of being sort of the center of the financial world. One is, how are goods priced, traded, and settled throughout the world? Well, right now, primarily, whether it is energy, whether it is food, whether it is copper, you know, whatever the commodity is, those are priced and settled primarily right now in U.S. dollars. So that's a big piece of being the center of the financial universe. And then, of course, when countries borrow, what currency are they borrowing in? And because all these other countries don't have the same perceived stability, they're often borrowing in U.S. dollars. So obviously that gives us a lot of strength, not only in that sort of historical privilege of access to cheap financing, access to cheap goods and whatnot, but, you know, in terms of our strength of being able to use economics, to use finance, to use the dollar to get countries to acquiesce and do what they want, which makes it clear as to why somebody like Carney would not want the U.S. to have that what is historically known as exorbitant privilege.
11: How do we pay for things like our military alone? If people are dumping the dollar, our dollar is worth less and less. We can't get the financing with a 50 or 40 trillion, soon to be 50 trillion, $40 trillion debt. Nobody's going to loan us money without extraordinarily high interest rates. So how does that not just collapse everything?
12: Yeah, I mean, that is the $40 trillion and growing question. Yeah. It used to be for, you know, having this privilege, like I said, that you would have central banks and they would be what we consider to be non-price sensitive buyers. They would go out and they would buy our treasuries no matter what on the regular so that they would have them in reserve and for, you know, whatever else they needed. Right. And we're seeing on net that central banks have abandoned that. And that's heavily been led by China. But if you look at things since 2014, over the last 12 years, you add up all the times that they have bought central banks and all the times that they have sold, on net, there actually have been net sellers. So who's buying when we have $2 trillion deficits? We have price-sensitive buyers. You have hedge funds and individuals. And yeah. So they're not buying at any cost. They're saying, okay, what is an interest rate where we're going to actually loan to the United States that has this debt, that has these deficits, that doesn't seem to be getting serious about anything, that has their debt has been downgraded. And so that price that they require to buy the debt continues to go up. And that is the struggle that is running through everything, because as we know, we have to pay interest on the debt based on what that market, that these price sensitive buyers are saying that they're going to loan to us at. And that means now that our interest expense is higher. We're spending more on that than we are on the defense of this country and on the trajectory we're on, that is going to be the number one expense item for the United States if we don't get our act together here soon.
11: We're not going to get our act together. So, Carol, let me switch to Canada, because I think, you know, what this election is going to be all about and what Americans really care about is price of food, price of my life. Everything is, you know, seem to be spiraling here. And and it's the, you know, the affordability crisis. And I'm going to have you back on Thursday. And we're just going to talk about this. Yeah. But how does this deal with Canada play out between? I mean, this is going to hurt Canada and the Canadians maybe more than it will hurt us, but it's going to hurt us as well. How bad is this thing going to get?
12: Well, obviously, you know, one hopes that there's a lot of posturing. We've seen in many of these trade discussions that there have been these big blowups and things have normalized. So the hope will be that we'll get back to that position. But obviously, Canada is a major trading partner here in the U.S. And certainly, I think that's part of the reason that Trump is trying to do this. He's trying to protect that position in sort of a weird way. Things like if they start importing cars from China, that could impact trade. And so, you know, that's the kind of thing that he's focusing on. But I do feel like it's not going to help, certainly in the short term, any affordability. And that's been the frustration point all along, because there's a lot of low-hanging fruit, whether it's in education, whether it's in housing, perhaps some programs in food that could start to address affordability. And these side quests, which may have long-term implications, aren't helping what's happening today. And
11: right,
12: I think that's the
11: right
12: disconnect that the Americans are feeling right now. Americans don't have that, let's think about this in 3, 5, 10 years. Right now we're hurting, and we want to make sure that that's fixed first before we address that.
11: I have to tell you, I was just in, I was in the Middle East, I was in France, I was in Belgium, and I, when I was walking down one of the boulevards in France, have you been to Paris before?
12: I have. Oui.
11: Okay. So, yeah, okay. Pipe down. But you walk down, and it is truly, I think, one of the most beautiful cities in the world. And it is that way for a reason. It was master planned over 19 years. And it led to another, revolution in the end. And I see this thing kind of playing out. You know, when Napoleon II or III, he started building these cities, like building Paris, it was good for the people. But in 20 years, it was good.
12: Yeah.
11: It was very bad for the people during those 20 years. He was right in the end, but it didn't matter. And I feel like we're in this. Trump is making these extraordinary moves. Nobody's really explaining them. You have some things really not helping, some self-inflicted, some not. But you don't have 20 years. You don't have 10 years. You've got a few months here. Is there anything that can be done? Because if this holds, because I think Carney is playing the elections. I think he's willing to hurt himself and Canada just to play this hardball line until the elections are over.
12: Sure.
11: Because he wants to flip to the Democrats. What does this do to us in the next 3 months? What does it mean to the average person when you're going to try to buy something?
12: It's a good question. Certainly, we have seen the side quests, whether they're tariffs and trade or Iran, has not done anything to make things less expensive. In fact, in many cases,
11: right,
12: it has made them more expensive. And I think that is, the trajectory is going to continue in that direction. One of the other things that's not helping is that you have the Treasury that's trying to keep the bond market together. And so
11: right,
12: they're coming into the market with interventions. But as we know, anytime you have these non-market interventions, there has to be a release valve. You don't get to do that for free. There's a cost to that.
11: Yep.
12: And the cost on the other side of that, Glenn, is more inflation. So I think this is a very risky strategy all around that could continue to stoke inflation right in front of the midterms, which is not what the American people voted for.
11: Do you believe that it is Trump's miscalculation or it is Carney's calculation for the midterms?
12: Yes. So I think there's a little bit, the Trump's tactics this time around, and it's interesting to me because he's such a good negotiator and he has so much in his back pocket and he's so charming one-on-one that he has gone in a different direction. Instead of the carrot, instead of the charm, he has gone with the big stick approach. And, I do wonder if that has been a mistake. Now, obviously, to get Canada to the table, because they had been ignoring us, it did help from that standpoint temporarily. But in terms
11: right
12: of actually getting something done, now it seems to not be helping. And Carney, who is, we may not like his background, but we cannot put aside the fact that he is a very intelligent and calculating and connected individual, is, of course, playing this to his advantage, which I think is somewhat funny, because my guess is that Trump probably liked the fact Carney was in there because he thought he would be more rational and easy to deal with, not necessarily projecting this kind of calculation, which, by the way, I think is because of strategic missteps. If the choreography, if the order of operations had been different in the Trump administration, then we wouldn't be giving this position to Canada to be able to play. So, of course, they are exploiting something But that is because of unforced errors in the administration, which I personally, I'm not going to name names, but I personally blame on the advice of certain people in the administration.
11: Okay. Carol, I'll have you back on Thursday because I want to talk to you about the affordability and the thing that the Republicans, I think, are missing. Everybody's saying, it's not so bad. It's not so bad. No, perception is reality. It doesn't matter. Perception is reality. And the people that are making inroads are the socialists that are promising you all of these beautiful things, and none of them will come true. If you think burritos are expensive now, wait until it's a socialist burrito. It will cost a fortune, an arm and a leg. But people are people. So I want to talk to you about affordability and the things that we should be doing right now to affect easy things. Are there any easy things that we can be doing to affect that we should be pushing for and looking for our leaders to be championing right now? Carol, thank you very much. By the way, if you don't know who Carol is, she is the best. She's the author of You Will Own Nothing, a must-read book. You can find her at the website carolroth.com/news or on X. She's Carol J. S. Roth. She understands your economy just as much as she does the global economy. All right, more in just a second. Let me tell you about Simply Safe. 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
16: 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September beans 5.5 higher at 1221.5. November's up 4.75 at 1229. September corn's 5 higher at 496.5. December's up 4 at 519.5. Live and feeder cattle are lower ahead of direct business. October lives down 230 at 211.30. December's 190 lower at 212.30. With additional pressure from the higher moving corn, September feeders are down 452 at 319.70. And hogs are lower on technical weakness and the decline in cattle. October's down 70 at 80.42, and December lean 75 lower at 70.72. John Perkins, Brownfield Market Update.
17: Casey Hendrickson here. The CEO of Flock Cameras has spoken again. So naturally, he's put his foot in his mouth. We'll talk about that and more Tuesday, 3 to 6 on WoWo.
11: Live tomorrow, President Donald Trump joins me. And doing a interview with President Trump is the hardest interview anyone can do. You've got to cut everybody slack when they do an interview with Donald Trump, because no matter how long you have, you never get to all of your questions. And he just tends to go on. And, you know, especially doing it over the phone is really super difficult, because he can't be like, wrap it up, I got more questions. And I've got a lot tomorrow. I want to talk to him about Canada. I want to talk to him about Iran. I want to talk to him about affordability. Does he see people who are struggling? Because he always has. I want to talk to him. I don't know if you heard the latest, but now Iran has targeted Barron Trump. I want to talk to him about the SAVE Act. Is there, you know, what have you put pressure on? Real pressure. When you put real pressure on people, when Donald Trump puts real pressure on people, it's like a bag of bricks coming down on your head. But I also, if we have time, I want to talk about some of the good stuff. I may have to do that after, because there's been a lot of good things. And Jason with the insiders today has been going over some of the things that have just happened over the last, 24, 36 hours that are really, really good. But we haven't had time. But tomorrow, join us. That's right at the beginning of the show. Donald Trump will be joining me live. We don't need any more questions. We asked the insiders yesterday, give us questions, things you want to know, and we've got a bazillion of them. So we're going to try to pick the best. Well, I'll pick the best 10, but I'll probably only get to about 3 of them tomorrow. Donald Trump, don't miss it live.
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11: 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I think about Providence often these days, the idea that we're stewards of our families, our communities, our own safety. The founders understood this. It's woven into the fabric of who we are as Americans. And I want to share something with you.
18: It's called Byrna, B-Y-R-N-A, and it's changed how I think about personal protection. 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No permit, no background check. 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The range on this is 60 feet. 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I'm not here to scare you. I'm here to tell you being prepared isn't paranoia. It's love. It's what we do for the people that you do anything for. So go to Byrna, BYRNA.com/Glenn.
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2: 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Our top local story. Northside High School has new leadership on the field and in the front office. Principal David West and head football coach Ben Johnson are out, with Stephanie Leslie taking over as interim principal and former NFL linebacker Jalen Smith stepping in as interim football coach. The district has not said why the two left. And a heavy police response followed a violent confrontation near one of Fort Wayne's colleges.
3: The Fort Wayne Police Department investigated a stabbing Monday night in the 1400 block of Fletcher Avenue, just southeast of downtown and a few blocks from Indiana Tech. Wayne 15 crews saw officers with guns drawn in a standoff at the multifamily home. Details are pending. Brian Ford, WOWO News.
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1: This is a Bloomberg Money Minute. As part of Josh D'Amaro's cost-cutting plan, Disney is offering buyouts to some senior executives. The company is introducing voluntary early retirement offers, or VEROs, a time-limited company-sponsored program that they say will give eligible execs the opportunity to retire now with an enhanced retirement package that recognizes their service and contributions. Deadline reports that the offer comes amid ongoing layoffs, with the elimination of 1,000 roles announced in April, followed by a round of cuts just last month. A lawyer for the Tate Brothers says do not believe everything you see on their social media. The influencers face extradition for sex crimes. Their attorney says they rent supercars and borrow yachts to generate online engagement, portraying themselves as wealthier than they are because their business model depends on online attention, the attorney says. British police are seeking to extradite the brothers from the U.S. in connection with an investigation into alleged sexual offenses, which they deny. The Nasdaq's up 0.4%. Matt Piper, Bloomberg.
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10: From 21 Alive, I'm meteorologist Liz Braden with your forecast. A cool start to the day will stay mostly sunny with a high of 79 degrees. Tonight, we're partly cloudy as lows slip down to 57. Tomorrow brings in a chance for a few hit or miss storms in the afternoon and evening as we reach the low 80s yet again. I'm meteorologist Liz Braden from 21 Alive on WoWo 92.3 FM at 1190 AM.
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11: Casey Hendrickson here, the CEO of Flock Cameras, has spoken again. So naturally, he's put his foot in his mouth. We'll talk about that and more Tuesday, 3 to 6 on WoWo.

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7: Welcome back in to Clay and Buck. We'll take your thoughts on the exchange on Fox News with a Senate candidate, Abdul El-Sayed, and Mr. Jesse Waters last night, as well as our talk about Medicare, Medicaid. Look, the thing about it is any changes in these policies, and Clay, our team did a little research, and it seems that Abdul El-Sayed's wife, who is also a physician, she's a psychiatrist, which technically is an MD, so a physician. She's a psychiatrist in Ann Arbor, Michigan, and she does not take any insurance and does not take Medicare.
8: And I probably just think a good customer base she has, because that means she's getting paid in cash, is what I would anticipate, which is not bad.
7: And that's because a lot of doctors will tell you, if you're in private practice, and this stuff is all so complicated, but if you're in private practice, you would spend so much time trying to chase down Medicare for the dollars that you basically can't stay in business. That's actually the reality of it for a lot of people, Clay. So more to talk about with that coming up here in just a bit.
8: If you want to try to avoid the doctor, one of the best ways for men to avoid the doctor is to have high testosterone levels, because that means that you are, relatively speaking, very likely healthy. The only way to reverse the trend of aging, declining your testosterone, is by helping to put some more testosterone back into your life with the Male Vitality Stack. It's a popular item among many guys out in the audience, proven to restore 20% of your body's testosterone levels within 3 months' time. you'll feel the increase long before 90 days.

0: The U.S. 50% auto levy.
1: This is hurting the American people, hurting the auto sector that's cost $110 billion. And it's going to basically you're going to see layoffs in the auto sector in the U.S.
0: President Trump hosting the U.S. Navy has informed him that all mines have been removed from the Strait of Hormuz as the U.S. delivers the final economic squeeze. But at home, high mortgage rates in July drove down new home sales 10%. 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
3: From 21 Alive, I'm meteorologist Liz Braden with your forecast. A cool start to the day will stay mostly sunny with a high of 79 degrees. Tonight, we're partly cloudy as lows slip down to 57. Tomorrow brings in a chance for a few hit or miss storms in the afternoon and evening as we reach the low 80s yet again. I'm meteorologist Liz Braden from 21 Alive on WoWo 92.3 FM at 1190 AM.
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14: Welcome back in, Clay and Buck. We are joined now by the bravest woman I know, Enos Cantor Freedom, fresh off being kicked out of a Chicago Sky versus Indiana Fever game. Let's begin here. You went to the game, Enos, in a T-shirt defining what a woman is. Somewhere near the end of the third quarter, all the sparks suddenly ignited into a fire. What happened? How did this all start? What did Natasha Cloud say to you? What was the instigating factor for her? For people who haven't heard this story, tell us about it.
15: So not many people knows, actually. Me and Natasha Cloud got into a social media fight back in 2023 when she called America trash. And I was like, well, you can ask your friend Brittany Griner if America is trash or not, because she was held in Russia back then. You know, this is exactly what happened. You know, I was just, you know, I love the game. I'm a huge fan of it. So I was there to just support my friend Sophie Cunningham and the rest of the Indiana Fever's team. So I actually bought a ticket, you know, with my own money. And actually, not many people knows, but I actually texted the Chicago Sky's GM and said, hey, I will be coming to the game. We don't want to cause no trouble. We just want to peacefully sit down and watch the game. And he texted back to us and said, enjoy the game. So the first half went amazing. It was actually a good game. So there were just a lot of back and forth. I believe Indiana was like up by 1 point. And towards the end of third quarter, right, they put Sophie Cunningham in. And I believe around the 3 minute mark, she shot the ball, and I literally put my hands in the air to celebrate it. So Natasha Cloud saw that. Literally the next position, she came back. She started to yell at me and said, she's not going to sleep with you. At that point, I'm so confused. I'm like, I turned to my manager. I was like, did she really said that? Right? Anyway, and then the next position, she came back. I was like, I'm not trying to sleep with her. I'm just here to protect women. And support my friend Sophie Cunningham. The next position she came back, she was just screaming and yelling, dropping a lot of F-bombs. And at that point, I'm very shocked because there are a lot of kids on the stands, a lot of teenagers, a lot of kids. Actually, Natasha Cloud is loved by the Chicago fans, and I'm sure there are many kids out there that are idolizing her. So it was not a sportsmanship like, and at that point, I'm just confused. And then she started to walk towards me. I literally got up, put my hands in the air. I know the rules. I played 11 years in NBA, right? It's you're not allowed to touch any player, or you're not allowed to cross any baseline or sideline. So I know where the baseline was. I did not step over the baseline. So there is no way that WNBA can ban me from any of the future NBA WNBA games. So I literally put my hand in the air. I'm like, listen, I'm here to protect women, and that's all. And for that reason, they kicked me out.
16: Well, we want to know what the follow-up is, by the way. I would assume they should at least refund your ticket. I'm wondering how that goes. But also, Mr. Freedom, or should I say Miss Freedom, it is our understanding
15: there you go.
16: that you are willing to be, you have put yourself forward for the WNBA draft. Now, I have to say, if I were a manager, perhaps of the Nashville Balls alongside Clay, I would want to draft you first round draft pick if I could for my WNBA team. Mm-hmm. But I'm hearing an ugly rumor, Ms. Freedom, that you are being banned from the WNBA draft for reasons unspecified. Have you had any communication with them as to why you, given your recent gender transition, are not eligible?
15: So no, 100% fake news. Please do not believe those rumors. I have not heard anything from the WNBA officials till I hear from them. I'm not going to take any kind of rumor serious. So no, it's all fake news. I saw the news this morning and they said like ESPN, source ESPN. But I want to know who put that, you know, rumor out there. Obviously, they're not going to say that, but please, I want public to not to believe any kind of rumors till we hear from the NBA, WNBA official itself. So it's all fake news. Please do not believe any of those rumors.
14: So people out there, you're getting some criticism. People are saying, oh, he's just trying to make this all about himself. What does it say that the WNBA has put itself in a position where players formerly of the NBA, first-round draft picks like you and Royce White, are technically eligible, given the fact that the league can't define woman, even though you went to the game in a shirt that defines woman? Where are we here? How would you respond to critics who say that you are making things worse?
15: You know, back in May, I watched this WNBA game, right, on TV. And then after that, I was scrolling through X, Twitter. I saw this one comment from former WNBA player Gabby Williams, right? She said, I will welcome a trans athlete on my team any day or against my team. And I'm like, I'm sitting there. I'm like, if a trans athlete, you know, starts playing in WNBA, they're going to take your job away. They're going to take your money away. They're going to take everything you have built. Are you actually, in my mind, I'm actually questioning her. Are you actually okay with that? So time goes on, right? The more and more players or coaches comes out and say, we welcome trans athlete in our team any day. So at one point I'm like, you know what? If they're okay with it, I just got kicked out of the NBA because I was, you know, talking about all the human rights violations in China. So they gave me an idea. I was like, well, if the coaches are okay with it, if the players are and the league itself are okay with it, I'm just going to go out there and do it. So immediately I looked at the collective bargaining. Article 13, Section 1 says only players who are women are eligible to play, but they don't really define what woman is, right? So, and then after the next day, I was like, okay, I'm declaring for the 2027 WNBA draft. And listen, I'm not a troublemaker, I'm a peacemaker. If they had any kind of rule like that says biological female or born female, right? I wouldn't be doing the things that I'm doing right now, but unfortunately, well, I don't wanna say unfortunately, but they don't have any kind of rules like that. So many major organizations actually, you know, closed that loophole. But with WNBA, it just said woman. Doesn't really define what it is, you know? So with that, I declare myself, you know, for the 2027 WNBA job. But I'll tell you what, the WNBA actually loses around $50 million every year. So think about if I go out there, which I will probably, I don't want to say probably, I will be the best draft pick the WNBA has ever seen in their history, right? Think about the ticket sales. Think about the all the endorsement deals that they're going to get. Like I will, they will be the most watched sports organization out there. So I'm literally trying to help them. And people think that I'm mocking them, but I want to make myself very clear. I'm not here to mock or make fun of any kind of personal decision or any kind of, you know, anyone out there. So I'm just here to help them.
16: Ines, can I ask you, drawing upon your time as an NBA player, I assume, the issue was probably a little bit less prominent in the news cycle maybe, but about trans players in sports. Did you ever come across any active NBA player then or, you know, previous NBA player now who told you that he really would agree with letting a professional basketball player like yourself or a high-level men's basketball player play against women? Have you ever come across that before? Have you ever met somebody who's like, oh, you know, he had a long contract with the Houston Rockets or the Chicago Bulls, and he thinks that trans guys should definitely play against women?
15: So it's actually very interesting. I'm glad you asked me that question. So what with my time with the NBA, right, we actually had these conversations in our locker room, right? And I was part of those conversations. And I was like, I remember many of the players in a locker room said, like, think about many of these NBA players have daughters. So the conversation was in a locker room was, would I be okay with my daughter, right, playing any kind of sports with biological male? Would I be okay with my daughter being in the same locker room, same using the same restrooms, or even worse, being in the same shower with biological male? I remember one of the players said, there is no, use the F-bomb, there is no F-bomb way. If a biological male gets in the locker room with my daughter, I will punch him in the face. So I right now, because of the cancel culture, all the NBA players are scared to come out and say, Ennis is right, Ennis has started this movement and I'm joining them, because they will lose, unfortunately, a lot of endorsement deals and they will be getting hated on from many media outlets. But I remember deep down in their heart, that's all they think about. I know deep down they support me. Because this is not, also, I want to make this very clear, man. This is not a right or left issue. This is literally a common sense. People trying to, you know, put me out that I was like, oh, he's only doing this to just so he's going to be loved by the right wing, left wing. No, I'm not. This is literally not a right or left wing issue. This is literally a common sense. So one of the players said, I will punch him in the face if ever biological male comes in a locker room with my daughter. So I just hope that one of them will be brave enough to come and join the movement that we started.
16: There is a financial aspect to this that hasn't been that talked about, which is the average WNBA player under their new collective bargaining agreement makes around $500,000 a year. You probably know, but a lot of people out there don't. The average NBA G League male player, that's the minor league of the NBA, makes around $45,000 a year. Leaving aside the gender-related battles here, if the WNBA were to allow men, there's a big financial incentive for men to decide to play in the WNBA because they could 10 times their salary compared to the G League. Wouldn't the WNBA just become the G League if there were a situation where men are allowed to identify as women?
15: So far, I have spoken with 3 G League players, and this is literally what they said. They said, in G League, we are making $45,000 a year. Top WNBA player makes $1.4 million. So all they have to do, just go out there and say, hey, everyone, I identify as a woman. And they will be making $1.4 million in WNBA. Trust me, there are many players are ready to do it. They said, if the WNBA don't change the rules, we will be joining what you started, and we will be joining the WNBA draft in 2027. So it just makes not only them, but I'm already spoken with 3 other European players, which they're not really making that much money. So, I mean, at that point, Clay, like, let's just merge the league. Why do we have NBA and WNBA? Let's just have one league. You know, if they're okay with that, I mean, they're okay with men playing in women's sports, right? So let's just merge the league and let's just see what happens. I mean, that's their ideology, and I'm just happy that I can play basketball again.
16: Okay, if you played, let's pretend that you are on a team. How many points do you think you could score in a WNBA game? Wilt Chamberlain famously scored 100 in an NBA game. Kobe scored 83. If your goal was, I'm just going to score as many points as possible in a full-length WNBA game, how many points do you think you could score?
15: Oh, my goal was to beat Will Chamberlain's record. I actually was having a conversation with one of my friends yesterday. I'm like, listen, my first game, I'm going to destroy that record. And I'm going to do it in the name of equality. You know, it's going to be fun. You know, it just trust me. Like, there's nothing more that I want. I'm just going to go out there, play basketball, doing something I love because there's no rule against it. And I will be the best WNBA player literally ever. So, but I just want more people to join. I know there are many players out there that are still in good shape, but they cannot really get any kind of contract with the NBA. Come on over. Like, for example, Dwight Howard, right? He's going to be a Hall of Famer NBA player. He's done with the NBA. Why not just join us? Join the WNBA, and you'll be making
16: lots of money. Yeah, Enos, before you go, the rumors that Clay was talking a little smack, that he thinks that he could take you out in horse if you only were shooting left-handed.
15: Clay, so you never invited me to Tennessee, man. Come on.
16: I
11: don't know.
16: If you guys get to the same place at Tennessee, I want a full game of horse on video, but Enos, you can only shoot left-handed. Clay thinks he would smoke you.
15: Hey, I'm in, Clay.
16: I want you. I want you in a WNBA.
15: I'll show up.
16: I want you in a WNBA game. I want you scoring 140 points and just being the baddest bitch on the court of all time. Enos, we appreciate the time. Keep us updated. The website, by the way, WNBAfreedom.com. WNBAfreedom.com. Nashville Balls would be proud to have you, Enos.
15: I'm excited to join them.
16: Thank you. That is Enos Freedom. Might just have to make him a number one overall draft pick of the Nashville Balls, the most inclusive team that's ever existed in the history of the WNBA. I want to tell you that we have got
14: a lot of issues going on right now with Tunnel to Towers as we come up on the 25th anniversary to what we have just seen happen on 9/11. As the Tunnel to Towers Foundation marks the 25th anniversary, just 3 weeks away, we want to make sure that you know that their commitment to our nation's heroes remains as strong as ever. 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Following the attacks of 9/11, Maxwell was inspired to serve, enlisted in the Army just 6 months later as a member of the Patriot Reconnaissance Team. 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
20: Soybeans and corn are higher, cattle and hogs are lower. I'm John Perkins with a Brownfield Market Update. 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The MX Series corn by Stein. Stein has yield. Soybeans are higher today. The USDA's national crop rating dipped over the past week with harvest just around the corner. Unknown Destinations bought 132,000 tons of new crop U.S. beans ahead of the open. September's up 8¾ at 1224¾. November soybeans are 8¾ higher at 1233. September meals down 80 cents at 319.50. September bean oils up 55 points at 67.68. Corn's higher today. The national corn rating fell 3%, and the trade's expecting a cut in yield in the next production update on September 11th. Smaller crop and ongoing strong demand would have an impact on supply. September's up 8½ at 5. December corn 7¼ higher at 522¾. And except for a couple of months in Minneapolis, wheat is higher. The U.S. winter wheat harvest is officially over, while the spring wheat harvest is ahead of average. Black Sea exports remain stifled by war, but U.S. wheat's not currently competitively priced. September Chicago's up 3¾ at 685½. September Kansas City's up 3¼ at 753¾. September Minneapolis is a penny higher at 694¾. Live and feeder cattle are down on fund liquidation ahead of direct business. Some light trades being reported in parts of Nebraska on the dress basis for delayed delivery, not enough to establish any kind of a trend. October lives down 242 at 211.17. December's $1.87 lower at 212.32. With additional pressure from the gains in corn, October feeders are down 420 at 314.07. And on technical selling in the lower midday pork, October hogs are down 5 at 81.07. December leans 42 lower at 71.05. John Perkins, Brownfield.
21: Casey Hendrickson here, the CEO of Flock Cameras, has spoken again. So naturally, he's put his foot in his mouth. We'll talk about that and more Tuesday, 3 to 6 on WoWo.
14: Welcome back in. We have got loaded lines. We'll get to some of these at the top of the next hour with you guys wanting to weigh in on a wide variety of topics across the sun. Enos is good, Buck. And I do think that the challenge the WNBA is going to have is, if they're welcoming trans athletes, how do you determine who is, quote, a real woman when it's a man pretending to be a woman? And again, they could end all this by just doing what the WTA, the NCAA, and the IOC have all done, and that is define womanhood by allowing each of their athletes to take one cheek swab so that your DNA can be tested and they can determine that you are, in fact, XX female or XY male. And they won't do it. And a part of me, Buck, thinks it's because they might have men in the league now, at least from a DNA perspective.
16: What odds would we have to give against, in the Clay versus Enos horse shoot-around? Do you think you get 5-1?
14: It would be tough.
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24: This is a Fox News alert. Dolly Parton has died. I'm Lisa Brady. A family statement just posted on social media confirming the loss of an American icon.
25: Dolly Parton was a singer, songwriter, actor, businesswoman, and philanthropist. Dolly.
4: Born the fourth of 12 children in 1946 in Locust Ridge, Tennessee, Parton was a pioneer for women in country music. Her biggest hits include 9 to 5, Jolene, Here You Come Again, and I Will Always Love You. She was inducted into the Country Music and Rock and Roll Halls of Fame, won multiple Grammys, was awarded the National Medal of Arts, and received the Recording Academy's Lifetime Achievement Award. Her Imagination Library has distributed more than 280 million free books to kids worldwide, and her theme park, Dollywood, has entertained millions since it opened in 1986. Tanya J. Powers, Fox News.
24: Dolly Parton was 80 and had suffered health issues recently. Her family says she died peacefully. Again, Dolly Parton dead at 80. Retaliation and outreach. Canada slapping new tariffs on American goods in response to higher U.S. tariffs that kicked in after trade talks broke down. Ontario Premier Doug Ford telling Fox Business the dispute will lead to layoffs of auto workers. However, he's also saying that he feels the best path would be to reach a deal. Now, the new Canada tariffs on U.S. goods include steel, cheese, and seafood. Canada is acknowledging, though, this will cause pain there as well, offering a support package to impacted workers and businesses. President Trump argues Canada has been treating some U.S. products unfairly for years and has threatened another tariff increase in January. 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
7: 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Our top local stories. Michigan communities are fighting back against a wave of data center development, but local officials say their hands are tied. Bridge, Michigan reports at least 28 officials in 8 communities faced recall efforts over data center decisions. Only one recall is headed for the November ballot. And Ohio lawmakers are taking another swing at reshaping how public universities teach civic education.
8: House Bill 461 would give the state greater control over university civic centers, turning them into colleges and giving the Ohio Civics Board authority over faculty, syllabus, and course content. Supporters say that would fight groupthink. Critics call it state overreach. Victor Garcia, WoWo News.
7: The bill is unlikely to see action before lawmakers return in November. 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
3: From 21 Alive, I'm meteorologist Liz Braden with your forecast. A cool start to the day will stay mostly sunny with a high of 79 degrees. Tonight, we're partly cloudy as lows slip down to 57. Tomorrow brings in a chance for a few hit or miss storms in the afternoon and evening as we reach the low 80s yet again. I'm meteorologist Liz Braden from 21 Alive on WoWo 92.3 FM at 1190 AM.
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21: Casey Hendrickson here, the CEO of Flock Cameras, has spoken again. So naturally, he's put his foot in his mouth. We'll talk about that and more Tuesday, 3 to 6 on WoWo.

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4: Welcome back into Clay and Buck. Clay, we have a super quick turnaround, so why don't you tell everybody what delightful menu of Clayisms you have prepared for this esteemed audience coming up here in about a minute. Where are we just going to rack and stack calls? And,
5: I think we've got a ton of people who want to weigh in on a variety of different topics that we've been discussing. Again, a lot of you also reacting to the news that has taken over everywhere, which is Dolly Parton passing at the age of 80 years old, lead story on every television network. 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You can get to some of your talkbacks on that as well. 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
6: I'm Heather Starr from the WoWo Newsroom, our top local story. 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
7: This is a Fox News alert. I'm John Saucier. We just got an announcement on Instagram from the nephew of Dolly Parton, a man named Brian Seaver, where he says,
8: Dolly has lived in the light and is in the arms of Jesus, surely met by Carl, her parents, and countless others who have watched her and longed for her to meet them in the heavens.
7: Yes, actress, country music icon, philanthropist Dolly Parton has passed away at the age of 80. According to the statement released by Seaver, says that she died peacefully today in Nashville. Again, she was 80 years old. We'll have much more as we continue to learn more about Dolly. Canada's putting in new retaliatory tariffs against the United States. Ontario Premier Doug Ford on Fox Business.
9: I feel bad for the auto workers of Michigan and Ohio and Texas and Kentucky that are going to lose their jobs because we buy 400% more autos.
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10: From 21 Alive, I'm meteorologist Liz Braden with your forecast. A cool start to the day will stay mostly sunny with a high of 79 degrees.

0: Tonight, we're partly cloudy as lows slip down to 57. Tomorrow brings in a chance for a few hit or miss storms in the afternoon and evening as we reach the low 80s yet again. I'm meteorologist Liz Braden from 21 Alive on WoWo 92.3 FM at 1190 AM.
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10: 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Terry, this is one that I think there's actually a lot of you out there that actually own land that would not be opposed to some of that land being used to have data centers. We haven't had a call about this before, but Terry in Western Oklahoma, you say you've got 650 acres. You wouldn't mind being on a data center.
11: I run several hundred acres, and yep. I've been trying to get a hold of some of these data center outfits that want to come in and build. I'm 30 minutes from a college town, so but there's no houses close.
10: Yeah, I actually am glad
11: nobody
10: you called in. Good luck getting some of your land sold. But I
12: wait, he was selling us on why the land was so good. Did you hear him? He's saying,
10: Well, but I want him to make the pitch because I do think there's a lot of landowners out there that are in rural areas, and it may be difficult to monetize your land. And so a lot of these people are upset about data centers, but the people that are getting to sell the land for data centers are making a bundle.
11: Well, I'm not looking at selling it. I'm looking at doing a long-term lease.
10: Okay. But my point is you are open to the idea, as someone who owns land in a rural area, that you would like to use in a capitalistic perspective to having a relationship with these data centers.
11: Yes, I would.
10: Yeah.
12: Just can I also just point out, you know, the environmentalist left has been pushing wind farms and really, you know, these giant windmills. They look nothing like a pretty old, you know, stone windmill. These wind farms and solar panel arrays out in, you see a lot of this when you go out west where there's obviously so much more open land. And that stuff is it's inefficient, it's ugly, it ruins the landscape, but there's all these problems with it. And then the environmentalists have been pushing that data centers would actually be useful, and if they contain the sound, which they can do, and they are self-sufficient with electricity and water, great. What's the, you know what I mean? This is the thing.
10: I think people are losing their minds over this. Marv in Canada, Marv in Windsor, Ontario, what you got for us? Right across the bridge Detroit.
13: I want to put two arrows in your quivers. Please don't hang up after the first one. I'm an engineer. First law of thermodynamics, energy cannot be created or destroyed. It can only be transferred. The same philosophy is very close with water. You can check this on Grok. The amount of water on the Earth today is approximately the same as what it was 5 billion years ago. Data centers do not consume water. They transfer it. They end up taking water, and what comes out of the data centers is steam, and it then condenses and becomes water again in rainfall. Point number two, the Kentucky Derby. The Kentucky Derby has been won by three fillies in its entire history. It is only won by geldings and colts. The geldings and colts, if a filly is running in the race, need to be handicapped by putting 5 extra pounds on their weight in order to allow the filly to be able to run in the race. That is because the male horses are stronger than the female horses, and everybody recognizes that. So if you can end up making a handicap on a male horse to run in the Kentucky Derby because the fillies just cannot keep up, what you do is you have the fillies run a week before in a fillies-only race. And so fillies are able to run in the Kentucky Derby, but only three of them in the entire history of the Kentucky Derby have ever won. It's only colts and geldings who win that race.
10: Period. Thank you for the call. I am not an expert on the history of the Kentucky Derby. So Marv being fired up about data centers and then having great knowledge, theoretically, when it comes to what the sexes are of the horses that have won the Kentucky Derby, it's a lot of range there, Buck. Jerry in Columbus, Ohio. Jerry, what you got?
14: How you doing, fellas?
10: Fantastic.
14: Hey, I think I have kind of a fix for the WNBA. They've got a PR problem. We all know it. And it's probably based on the fact they don't want to admit they have, like you guys mentioned early, men playing in the league currently. What they could do is just grandfather the current WA and NBA in. No test. We're not going to pull people's pants down. What's here is here. Nobody's actually dominating. The men that are in there, in my belief, are not dominating other than maybe Brittany Griner a little bit, but she's starting to fade. Starting with next year's draft, DNA testing from there forward. I think, you know, they got a mess now. If they want to clean it up and keep their fan base and keep all us normal folks from going crazy, I think that might be an answer. I'll shut up and listen to what you guys think.
10: Thank you for the call. I think anytime you retroactively change rules, that someone else has already argued they comply with, you have a legal challenge problem potentially, which means that Royce White and Enos Kanter, even though you may not agree with their argument that they're a woman, they filed under the existing rules for the WNBA. And so if you adjust it, there might be a challenge associated with that. But a couple of things that I wanted to hit. We mentioned Dolly Parton. President Trump has tweeted, very sad to report Dolly Parton, one of the greatest country singers and far beyond ever, has just passed away. True loss for millions of people. There's never been anyone like her, never will. In her honor, I am lowering the American flag throughout the United States for a 1 week period, beginning tonight at 6 p.m. Rest in peace, Dolly. The world loves you, President Trump. Also, I thought this was not surprisingly well said from J.K. Rowling. She was talking about that imagination library that I mentioned. Dolly Parton's, this is the Harry Potter author. Dolly Parton's imagination library was the best contribution to child literacy ever made by a celebrity. Our paths crossed once in the 1990s backstage at a talk show. I was completely tongue-tied and starstruck. Rip, Dolly, you were a complete irreplaceable one-off. Again, for those of you out there just getting to the program, Dolly Parton passed. It was announced about 45 minutes ago. We got a bunch of questions that people are still asking about data. Who is the best data center expert on the planet, Buck? I don't know who that person would be, but we should get someone. Maybe we can get somebody at one of the big tech companies who is willing to actually come on and talk about this.
12: I mean, there is a data center like association, basically. That's a thing. It's essentially like a lobbying group. They would be, that's like talking to the defense attorney for, I understand that, but they would give you one side of it, and then we could have on somebody who would take the more critical side of it. I'm not saying have on the trade association as like they would explain everything and be fair.
10: We're definitely getting those emails now. This is the greatest day in the trade association's life. But I mean,
12: maybe a new advertiser for us. I don't know. Yeah. I'm just kidding.
10: Somebody who is in tech that is able to kind of walk through all of this in a sophisticated, intelligent manner. To be able to answer a lot of these questions that I think are in many people's minds, but aren't being talked about in a way that is particularly intelligent. Because, again, I think that what you're seeing is, particularly as we come up on the midterms, this storyline is being weaponized because it's new, and new is able to be attacked because it makes people a little bit uncomfortable. I saw people talking about the term data center is not exactly a great one, right? It doesn't exactly connote something that seems likable. Really, what these are more than anything else is energy centers. Energy center sounds a little bit better, I think, than data center. And ultimately, what they're trying to propel is the next generation of internet access. So the fact that 18 to 29-year-olds are the most opposed to data centers when they are the ones who consume overwhelmingly the most data, I think is symptomatic of there being a disconnect between popularity of the product produced and the energy behind it.
12: Can I just point out something else, Clay, about this, just to give a little perspective? We often bemoan, and certainly the president and many others have bemoaned in Republican politics for a long time, the loss of manufacturing and the loss of steel plants, and those things are big, loud, smog producing. industry is industrial, for lack of a better way of putting
10: loud.
12: It. I mean, this
10: it's loud. It's hard to produce things without making noise.
12: If you're going to live next to like a giant Hyundai plant, you're probably going to have some things about it you don't like. That's why we have zoning and put them in certain places. So this is why everything I'm hearing about the data centers, I say, yeah, fine, okay, but we do that with everything. I mean, how many of you have driven, and this is very unfair to New Jersey, which is a very beautiful state. I love my New Jersey, very beautiful. Even though as a New Yorker, we have to give it a hard time sometimes. But Clay, you drive on I-95, go to New York City, And I mean, it looks like,
10: yeah,
12: you know, you're on.
10: Looks like Metropolis back in the day for the movie that went, what was it? Yeah. Fritz Long, I think, if I'm not mistaken.
12: Weird smell, ultra industrial landscape. Yeah, don't build your condo next to that, obviously. I mean, there's, so I don't understand this. Oh, they're going to cause problems because they're large things that require a lot of energy and water. Okay, let's manage those problems. But to stop making, to not allow the data centers to be built. And again, that's my objection to this, or what I'm seeing here is not, hey, New York State, for example, because Governor Moronsville, whatever her name is, Kathy Hochul.
10: Yeah.
12: Because she just is going with right now the mob on this. They're saying you can't, they're doing a pause on all data center construction. And you say you're blocking this everywhere? Just figure out where they should be and where they shouldn't be, and then let capitalism do its thing. I don't understand why we're singling out this. You know, there's not some unique threat from these things to your health or to your safety. And like I said, compared to, I mean, what do you think a steel smelting plant is like, everybody? I mean, you know, it's big, it's going to be noisy, it's going to have energy needs, all kinds of stuff.
10: No, I think that the zoning part is a lot of what people are complaining about is just they don't want to live next to a data center, just like you wouldn't want to live next to a steel plant most often, or an airport. And that's where it's more of a zoning issue than it is an industrial capacity issue. I want to tell all of you about our friends at the International Fellowship of Christians and Jews and the tremendous work that they do for so many people in need in Israel. This is a New Jersey-based organization. 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
0: Soybeans and cattle are down. Corn is up. Hogs are mostly lower. Hello, I'm Megan Grebner with your commodity market update on brownfield speed wins. That's why Sign is focused on delivering higher yielding genetics faster than the competition, and why they've released more new Enlist C3 lines than any other company. Sign has yield. Soybeans are lower on profit taking and technical selling. September beans down 12 and a quarter at 12.12 and three quarters. November beans down 16 and a quarter at 12.23 and a quarter. Corn is higher on fund and technical buying. September corn's up 7.5 at 4.91 and a quarter. December corn up 7 at 5.15 and a half. The wheat complex is mixed. Live and feeder cattle are down sharply on fund liquidation. October live down 4.12 at 213.80. September feeders are down 4.92 at 324.10. Hogs are mostly lower on spread trade and technical weakness. October lean hogs up 15 at 81.02. December lean hogs down 12 at 71.40. I'm Megan Grebner for Brownfield.
1: Casey Hendrickson here, the CEO of Flock Cameras, has spoken again. So naturally, he's put his foot in his mouth. We'll talk about that and more Tuesday, 3 to 6 on WoWo.
12: All right, we're closing up shop on Clay and Buck. Let's move quick to get to as many of your calls and talkbacks as we can. Lori in California, you're first up live on the line. What's up, Lori?
3: Hey, I'm one of the original gender verifiers for the U.S. Olympics. 1984, I was at USC and nursing students, and they called us, and we started the gender verification process.
10: Thank you for doing that. It is super easy to do. I imagine the technology has not even needed to change that much since 1984. David in Albany, what you got for us?
4: Yes, sir. I'm a retired operations specialist for a very large data center run by General Dynamics. And I'm confused about what people are saying here because the cooling system was a water system, but it was totally a closed system. There was no water coming in, no water going out. It was run through chillers, put back up on the floor again to cool the racks, the server racks. Also, the noise. If you were on the floor, it was very loud. But if you were off the floor outside the doors, you couldn't hear it. If you're outside the building, you couldn't hear anything at all. I don't understand what people are talking about, though, the use of water and the noise, because this is a large government data center, and none of that is true.
12: Can you speak to, sir, this is very interesting to me, can you speak to the energy power usage issue as well? Because people say, oh, but it's going to make my electricity bill skyrocket. Can you speak to that?
4: Well, the power usage, the energy usage is very high. It is very, very high. I don't know exact numbers on that, but that is definitely a problem.
12: Is there a way that these data centers are going to try to, I mean, we've seen some places are looking to create effectively their own power plants for electricity generation. Is that something that you think would address this? Or, I mean, because people having high electricity bills is going to tick them off. I understand that.
4: Mm-hmm. Well, we used to have three different forms of energy just to keep the place running. Besides having line power coming in, they had battery backups and also two huge generators, which could actually power the place, 2.4 megawatt generators. But they could produce their own power. It's not going to take that big of a power facility to run it that they're talking about, like a huge nuclear facility or something. But yeah, definitely with something I could see where it would be a problem in a community on the grid or draw from the grid, and they should
12: address that.
4: Power,
12: yep.
4: But
12: sure.
4: It's not going to be that big, really.
10: Thank you for the call. A bunch of people want to weigh in. Dolly Parton passing. Chris J.
24: It's horrible about Dolly Parton, but like you said, she did a great job her whole career, her whole life. I just hope everyone can get this song stuck in their head like I do every time. Jolene, Jolene. Have a good one.
10: Great song. Ronnie, East Windsor, New Jersey, K.
25: Besides the massive talent that Dolly Parton was, it was her kindness. And the last time I remember feeling this way is when Betty White passed. She had a great long life, and I thought, she's gone, but we still have Dolly Parton. I can't think of anybody now that has that kind of kindness in the entertainment world to take that spot. It's sad.
10: I agree. The Imagination Library, one of the great all-time charities. Rest in peace, Dolly Parton. We will be back with all of you tomorrow.
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5: This is a Fox News alert. 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I'm Lisa Brady. Dolly Parton has died. Iconic entertainer was 80 and passed away peacefully in Nashville.
6: My family and I have shared a lifetime of beautiful memories with Dolly, but so have you. 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
5: A family statement read by her nephew, Brian Seaver, who says his aunt opened doors for her family and for generations of singers, songwriters, musicians, and dreamers around the world.
6: By her example, we believe that anything was possible. She never saw a door she couldn't open, and the doors she opened made and changed history.
5: She wrote hundreds of songs, but was also an actress, businesswoman, and philanthropist. President Trump says there will never be anyone like her, just announcing flags will be lowered to half staff for 1 week in her honor. Canada slapping new tariffs on American goods, including steel, cheese, and seafood, a response to higher U.S. tariffs that kicked in after trade talks broke down. Ontario Premier Doug Ford tells Fox Business's Lydia Hu the dispute will lead to layoffs in the auto sector.
7: He has been at the center of the back and forth with President Trump. Yesterday, Ford even said about Trump, "I just don't like the guy." But today, Ford acknowledged it got a little heated, and now he says he wants a deal.
8: We buy more agricultural products than anywhere in the world, tied with Mexico, and we want to buy more, and we want to ship more, no matter if it's our aluminum or our steel or our high-grade nickel that we ship down, and aluminum as well, and so on and so forth. So I think the best thing to do is get a deal.
7: And Canadian officials also acknowledge today that this trade fight will hurt them.
5: America is listening to Fox News.
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14: Good afternoon, I'm Heather Starr in the WoWo Newsroom with your top local stories. A 15-year-old boy was wounded in a shooting Sunday night in Elkhart. Police found the teenager near the 1100 block of Grant Street after a shots fired call just before 11 and took him to a hospital with non-life-threatening injuries. And Northside High School is making a major leadership change with the football season already underway.
17: Principal David West is out, replaced on an interim basis by Stephanie Leslie, an assistant principal at Snyder with 25 years in education. The football program also has a new interim head coach, former NFL and Notre Dame linebacker Jalen Smith, who's been on the Northside staff since 2024, according to 21 Alive. Further details have not been released regarding those changes. Brian Ford, WoWo News.
14: The district has not said why West and former coach Ben Johnson left their positions. And Indiana Tech is preparing to start construction on an $18 million advanced manufacturing center at Electric Works. Junction 36 is expected to open next year with training, research, and startup space. 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Good afternoon. Construction continues to complicate the drive around Fort Wayne. Watch for ongoing work along I-469, including lane shifts and restrictions on the southeast side. Marion Center Road remains closed between the Wayne Trace roundabout and I-469, while northbound US 27 is still down a lane between Edgewood and Cumberland. And restrictions continue along Hilligas and Ardmore for utility work. Give yourself a little extra time and stay alert in those work zones. 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
26: From 21 Alive, I'm meteorologist Liz Braden with your forecast. A cool start to the day will stay mostly sunny with a high of 79 degrees. Tonight, we're partly cloudy as lows slip down to 57. Tomorrow brings in a chance for a few hit or miss storms in the afternoon and evening as we reach the low 80s yet again. I'm meteorologist Liz Braden from 21 Alive on WoWo 92.3 FM at 1190 AM.
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0: afternoon. Thank you for tuning in to The Burning Truth. I am your host, Casey Hendrickson. So, I mean, Mel, it sucks starting the show off this way, doesn't it? So, obviously, most of you have heard by now that Dolly Parton has passed away, and she hasn't been in good health. Nonetheless, I mean, it's just, you know, it's always sad when somebody passes away, but it's, some of them just hit a little bit different. And, you know, Dolly Parton passing away at the age of 80 is one of those that's going to, it's going to affect a lot of people for various reasons. But the good news is that her charity is going to live on. Her amusement park is going to live on. And this is the first year that I've ever been to Dollywood. And I think I've told everybody a little bit about it. I know that I've certainly talked to the live stream about it. We went to Dollywood this year. It was the first time that we had done the big joint family vacation together. Cammy and I, you know, have done adult vacations and stuff like that when it wasn't our time with the kids. But this is the first time that we merged everybody into a big, like, out-of-state vacation, and Dollywood was the place. We had kind of kicked around a couple of ideas and suggested Dollywood and looked into it, and it turned out to be a fantastic decision. It's one now that the girls asked to go back every single year. We said we were going to go back without the girls because obviously we missed a lot, just because anytime you got you know, three kids around, you're going to miss quite a bit of the grown-up stuff. But we even said that we would like to go back a second time. Considered even purchasing season passes because if we went there two or three times, it would actually save us some money. But just a great experience. And this is the thing, too, is like it's won like theme park of the year, like several years in a row, beating out Disney and Magic Mountain and everything else. So much more affordable than both of those places or any of the other big options, Universal Studios and everything else. Although Universal has that new park that looks pretty cool, the Harry Potter world and all that stuff, but so much more affordable. Different things to do that you don't find at a typical theme park, plus having Gatlinburg and Pigeon Forge right there. You have all of the things in those areas to do. And there's just so much. If you're considering it, I would highly recommend spending several days there. We went and we're like, we're going to rest that first day, and then we'll spend a day at Dollywood. We'll do another day where we'll do like Gatlinburg, another day we'll do Pigeon Forge. We ended up resting the night that we got there. We ended up going to Dollywood the next day and then resting the day after. So I would plan for 3 to 4 days when you're there, because there's just so much to do and it really is affordable. You're not going to go into debt like this new Disney debt thing that people are talking about. And I know it's not her legacy, but it kind of is, you know, if you know the history of Dollywood and kind of why she wanted to do it and what it's done for that area. It is just one of those things where if you're planning your next summer vacation, and Dollywood's open year round, but if you're planning your next summer vacation, I think you should strongly consider that. I really do. And talk to anybody who's been there. They'll probably tell you something very similar. It was a great experience, and it was a good call on our part. And we came close to doing the Disney thing, and then we saw the prices. We're like, we're not going into debt for this. This is just stupid. And Dolly would end up being the right call. But, you know, her charity and the books, which my family's been a part of, and now, you know, all of the schools are a part of as well. You know, but at one point in time, they obviously weren't. You had to sign up for it. They had to mail the books to your house. And we've had that, you know, my daughter's whole lives. And it has been a great experience, just a good person, obviously an inspiration. She inspired a ton of people that are in the music industry right now. And, you know, a lot of people, particularly younger people, don't realize how good of an actress she was. You know, Dolly Parton was a very good actress. She did a lot of really, really fun roles. And, you know, she didn't do it a lot, but when she did it, they were successful and they were enjoyable movies. And just a real character, and we're obviously gonna miss that. But yeah, take some time, go back, look at some of the stuff that she did, listen to some of the stuff that she made, listen to the music that she wrote that she didn't record. Very prolific songwriter, that a lot of people, I mean, she's written hits that a lot of people didn't know were associated with her. You know, check that out, too. Like, just a go down memory lane over the next couple of days. Also just got word a couple of hours ago that country music legend Dale Morris also passed away in his sleep at the age of 89. So that is the two big names today out of the three. If you know the formula, we're waiting for the other shoe to drop here. But sad way to start the show, but you know, turn it into a positive and really just kind of acknowledge some of the amazing things that she did. All right, on to the news world. And I've got a pretty big update for my Substack subscribers. I think that you're going to appreciate. And for those of you who have not subscribed to Substack, you're going to want to. It's free. This is not anything that I'm charging for. So just keep that in mind. A judge has tossed the lawsuit over the President Trump offshore drilling expansion. This is from the Epoch Times. A federal judge has dismissed a lawsuit challenging President Donald Trump's decision to reopen millions of acres of offshore waters to potential oil and gas drilling. Again, Biden, one of the first things he did was shut all of this down right away. Chief U.S. District Judge Sharon Gleason of the District of Alaska ruled on August 24th that a coalition of environmental advocacy groups lacks standing, at least for now, to pursue the case. We talked about this yesterday. This is one of those things that has now become epidemic in our legal system. Not only do you have people who sue and they allege harm before something has even been implemented, before any harm can materialize, claiming that potentially, possibly, maybe there might be harm one day, therefore we should be able to sue and stop this. That's never how the legal system has worked. But the other thing is, in particular with district judges, is where there's no standing, they make rulings that are nationwide injunctions. And you do see this with environmental groups, you see this with a lot of advocacy groups, particularly on the left, but not exclusively, where they don't have any actual standing, but they go to court anyway. So this judge looked at it and said, you don't have any standing here. The groups failed to show that they faced imminent injury from Trump's 2025 reversal of former Vice President Joe Biden's orders withdrawing broad areas of the Outer Continental Shelf from oil and gas leasing. Now, again, they're going to argue that, oh, well, we do have standing because it's going to kill the planet and we're all going to die. Of which there is zero scientific evidence that any of these activities actually affect any of that. There's a theory. There's some modeling, a lot of which has been proven to be flawed and in error, but there is no scientific evidence that any of this is real. Biden issued the withdrawal shortly before Trump returned to office for a second term. The measures placed large areas of federal waters in the Arctic, Pacific, Atlantic Oceans, as well as portions of the Gulf of Mexico, now called the Gulf of America, off limits to future oil and gas leasing. The dispute is part of a years-long back and forth over offshore drilling policy. Some of the protections had roots in withdrawals made during the Obama administration that Trump sought to reverse during his first term. In January 20 of 2025, there was an order which was among a large array of the president's day one executive actions, paved the way for the second Trump administration to expand access to federal lands and waters for energy development. There's a big battle about this happening in Utah right now as well. I'm not getting into that. Last November, Doug Burgum, the Interior Secretary, launched a process proposing as many as 34 potential offshore oil and gas lease sales, including 21 acres off of Alaska, 7 in the Gulf of America, 6 off of the People's Republic of California coast. The Interior Department had separately moved to open the 1.56 million acre coastal plain of the Arctic National Wildlife Refuge in Alaska to oil and gas leasing. Keep in mind, every single environmental argument about not doing any energy drilling, shaling, anything like that in Alaska, every single one of their arguments has completely fallen apart every single time they've lost, and the energy industry went forward. In fact, it has been a boom and a godsend for a lot of the wildlife in Alaska. So Monday's order dismissing the case, Gleason noted that while the Interior Department appeared likely to move ahead with additional oil exploration and development, several steps would still have to occur before the environmental groups could actually show that they were directly harmed. Just like yesterday, where we talked about we filed a lawsuit before anything actually happened and before anybody actually suffered any harm, alleging that maybe, possibly, potentially, one day, supposedly, might be harm. The ruling leaves open the possibility that the plaintiffs could sue again if the administration approves leasing or drilling in the areas in question. And that's when they would actually have standing and be able to say, this harms us. And then they have to prove their case, which is going to be extremely difficult to do. The court also did not address the underlying question of whether a president has the authority to revoke offshore drilling restrictions imposed by his predecessor. Of course he does. Really? Now, if he doesn't, then that would make Biden's stuff null and void too, because Biden was just doing the same thing that Trump is doing about Trump's orders from his first administration. Now, the lawsuit, which was filed in February 2025, said Trump doesn't have this authority, which is a very interesting case. Trump doesn't have the authority to do the thing that his predecessor did to Trump's original executive order. Uh-huh. So the president doesn't have any authority on any of this? Really? That's a new one. Go back in history and take a look, because this is pretty much in the wheelhouse of the executive. So another big win. Trump has had a host of wins over the past, I don't know, like 5-6 business days. He did have the loss with the Supreme Court refusing to take a look at the E. Jean Carroll award lawsuit. The award for the lawsuit. But he's had just nothing but wins ever since then. All right, Canada's being stupid. NIPSCO and a coordinated attack on Lieutenant Governor Michael Beckwith, all coming up on The Burning Truth.
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12: The controversial vote on Flock is happening. If you miss it, I'll recap it Wednesday with me, KB, during Fort Wayne's Morning News.
0: All right, so NIPSCO now says that power restoration efforts should be completed by the end of the day. Now, this is not... It's not necessarily because of everything that happened with the governor's office and the lieutenant governor and everything else, but it is interesting that we heard the possibility that it was going to be by the end of this week, or hoping early in the week, but, you know, midweek, whatever. Still a bunch of issues with it. The governor then says, fine, I'm going to send the National Guard then, because NIPSCO and Gary officials can't get this job done. He then reroutes and deploys several personnel from multiple agencies from around the state of Indiana to Gary to do what Gary officials and NIPSCO have failed to do. And then all of a sudden, NIPSCO's like, no, we're done. But immediately after that happens, there is a coordinated effort. And I get it that the average normie out there doesn't see these patterns because they don't see the same things that I do doing this job. I wouldn't expect you to, but every day we run into this where there is a clear coordinated effort that the Democrats, the activists, yes, on the Republican side too sometimes, but in this instance, we're talking about the left, where this mass mailer or whatever goes out and says, this is the individual, this is the thing, this is the message about the individual and the thing that we all want you to hit right now. That is the faux outrage that you get with these organized campaigns, that you all of a sudden you log in one day and you're like, why are 200 people posting the exact same thing about Lieutenant Governor Micah Beckwith? And why are they using the exact same social media post that he posted and saying the exact same thing about that same

0: fully accost him. And let's not mince words here. That's what happened. He's sitting in the audience. She decides she's going to start running her mouth at him. He stood up, put his hands out, because again, he's a potential number one draft pick at this point in time, although the WNBA just came out and said, well, we're not going to let these two biological men play in the WNBA. So now you've got lawmakers saying, well, they meet your definition of the rules, so I guess now you might get sued. But, you know, and then he stood up and he was reacting to her verbally accosting him. And I joked about it. I was like, why is this player attacking this brave and beautiful woman in the crowd? I thought it was funny. I still think it's kind of funny. Enos Kanter is brave and beautiful. I mean, for those of you who remember the whole brave and beautiful thing, like, this is literally the example of brave and beautiful. I'm surprised that Enos Kanter Freedom isn't the woman of the year. So this all happens, and Micah Beckwith posts about it. Now, Micah Beckwith posts a lot throughout the day on his official account and on his private account. And they're obviously different, and he posts different things to those accounts. So everybody, and I mean everybody, Race Bader, Jemele Hill, all of these Democrat mayors around the state of Indiana, all of these other politicians, these activists and everything else, they all took that post, and then they coordinated an attack on Lieutenant Governor Micah Beckwith by saying, oh, you're leaving Gary alone. How's the power situation in Gary? Some variation of that. Micah Beckwith has been posting about Gary since Gary happened. Micah Beckwith has actually taken, in my opinion, too much so, the side of Gary against NIPSCO. We asked him about it yesterday, where, Victor, correct me if I'm wrong, Micah Beckwith was here for a half an hour talking about it. They didn't mention any of that in any of their posts. NAACP's attacking him. Various other black organizations are attacking him. And this is all in the midst of a coordinated... It's not, Gary is only experiencing this because everybody else in Indiana is a white supremacist. We played you the audio yesterday. Isn't it funny how they didn't mention that they activated the National Guard? They rerouted personnel from non-affiliated agencies to help with Gary, that the lieutenant governor has been actively on Gary's side against NIPSCO. The governor has gone after Gary officials and NIPSCO on all of this. And then all of a sudden, magically, Gary's going to get fixed by the end of today. Isn't it funny how none of these people who are attacking the lieutenant governor mentioned any of the other things that he has been saying and doing about Gary, Indiana? Because it was a coordinated effort, faux outrage. Reminder, social media is not real life. More coming up on The Burning Truth.
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2: Good afternoon, I'm Heather Starr in the WoWo Newsroom and our top local stories. State Representative Victoria Garcia Wilburn is urging Governor Mike Braun to pause Medicaid terminations in storm-damaged counties. She said disaster victims should not lose health coverage or in-home care over missed paperwork deadlines. And a heavy police response followed a violent confrontation near one of Fort Wayne's colleges.
3: The Fort Wayne Police Department investigated a stabbing Monday night in the 1400 block of Fletcher Avenue, just southeast of downtown and a few blocks from Indiana Tech. Wayne 15 crews saw officers with guns drawn in a standoff at the multifamily home. Details are pending. Brian Ford, WoWo News.
2: The circumstances surrounding the stabbing and any injuries were not immediately released. And Ohio lawmakers are considering giving the state more control over university civics centers. A new bill would put the state in charge of faculty and course content and make the centers the exclusive provider of required civic literacy courses. 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
4: This is a Fox News alert. I'm John Saucier. We just got an announcement on Instagram from the nephew of Dolly Parton, a man named Brian Seaver, where he says,
5: Dolly has lived in the light and is in the arms of Jesus, surely met by Carl, her parents, and countless others who have watched her and lost

0: For her to meet them in the heavens.
1: Yes, actress, country music icon, philanthropist Dolly Parton has passed away at the age of 80. According to the statement released by Seaver, says that she died peacefully today in Nashville. Again, she was 80 years old. We'll have much more as we continue to learn more about Dolly. Canada's putting in new retaliatory tariffs against the United States. Ontario Premier Doug Ford on Fox Business.
2: I feel bad for the auto workers of Michigan and Ohio and Texas and Kentucky that are going to lose their jobs, because we buy 400% more autos.
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3: Good afternoon. Construction continues to complicate the drive around Fort Wayne. Watch for ongoing work along I-469, including lane shifts and restrictions on the southeast side. Marion Center Road remains closed between the Wayne Trace roundabout and I-469, while northbound US 27 is still down a lane between Edgewood and Cumberland. And restrictions continue along Hilligas and Ardmore for utility work. Give yourself a little extra time and stay alert in those work zones. 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
5: From 21 Alive, I'm meteorologist Liz Braden with your forecast. A cool start to the day will stay mostly sunny with a high of 79 degrees. Tonight, we're partly cloudy as lows slip down to 57. Tomorrow brings in a chance for a few hit or miss storms in the afternoon and evening as we reach the low 80s yet again. I'm meteorologist Liz Braden from 21 Alive on WOWO 92.3 FM at 1190 AM.
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7: 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All of these have one thing in common: you being on your feet for extended periods of time. And if you have foot pain like I used to, that's not a fun prospect. I used to have all day foot pain if I was on my feet for as little as half an hour. It's kind of amazing how being on your feet for a short period of time can cause so much pain for so long, but that's what happens to a lot of us. I don't have to worry about that anymore. I went to the Good Feet store, I got fitted for their arch supports, and I have been wearing them almost every single day ever since. And I know this might sound like I'm overselling it a little, but this really has changed my life. I used to wake up in the morning and I would have to limp because my feet hurt. I'd finally get them feeling okay, and then I'd be on my feet for a little bit, and then they would hurt for the rest of the day. Rinse and repeat every single day. 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

0: The Burning Truth with Casey Hendrickson.
1: And good afternoon. Thank you for tuning in to The Burning Truth. I am your host, Casey Hendrickson. It is Tuesday. Tuesday Tithe with Pastor Lucas Miles is on now. Pastor Miles, how you doing?
2: Fabulous, man. Good to be with you.
1: You know, I owe you an apology. I hurt my back a few weeks ago, and I have been bouncing around from city to city, getting things taken care of, getting MRIs and stuff like that. I failed to notify you 2 weeks in a row, man, and I'm sorry about that. Because that has caused chaos in us getting you on, and it's been annoying, and I apologize.
2: If a pastor can't offer you grace, Casey, then who can? You know what I'm saying?
1: So yeah, <you're> yeah, fair enough. Okay, let's just start here. I know that you and I have talked about this before, but it's going to be a running thing that kind of pops up, and I figured we might as well address it now. There is a South Carolina church that has reopened a children's ministry. And this happened after they were under investigation because they allowed a registered sex offender to work as a volunteer custodian. And obviously this caused some problems. So as a church, how do you guys handle something like this? I know that there are some that have made the case where you've got to have grace, you've got to have forgiveness, you have to have all of that. But you certainly have to balance protecting the flock. So kind of explain what churches should be doing in situations like this.
2: Yeah, great question. So, first off, protecting children has to be utmost priority. And anytime that you're inviting, kids kind of into your space, you have to make sure that you have systems in place to ensure that they are well protected. And obviously in today's day and age, there's, crazy situations all the time. There's information that sometimes slips through the cracks, but this is where you have to be constantly auditing. You have to be constantly looking at these things. And when something's found or addressed, you have to deal with it right away with transparency and I think following all kind of the legal requirements of what that looks like. You know, we have a daycare within our ministry, and there is a kind of a firewall, both literally and figuratively, between that half of the building and the church half of the building. And if somebody's going to go on the daycare side of the building, they have to have had a background check. Or they have to be escorted by a staff member if they're just there for a meeting or something like that, for the duration of time that they're in the building. There's nobody that just goes back there. We're not hiring anybody without doing a background check, to work with kids. Obviously, as a minister and as a pastor, as a church, you want to reach people in all different walks of life. And so I want somebody, if they've had bad choices in their life or they've had patterns or addictions in their life, I want them to be able to find hope and healing. But when you're ministering to them, you have to work with them to create safeguards around them to ensure that nobody else is affected. Years ago, probably about a decade ago, we had an individual that was on the kind of sex register list and offender list. And he declared it his very first time he came to church, pulled our staff aside, let us know. We were able to do a call with his parole officer. We wrote up a plan for him while he was attending church on Sunday mornings, what areas he could serve in, what areas he couldn't serve in, what he could do, what he couldn't do. And I'll, he followed that to a T, and we worked with his parole officer the entire time through that. He wasn't here for very long, moved on. But you know what? There's ways that you can safeguard around that. It's difficult. It's timely. But I think that it's important, ultimately, for the protection of anybody involved.
1: Fair enough. Pastor, you and I have also talked about there being a resurgence, particularly in young men, wanting to go back to church. But I ran into an article. This is from Arnie Cole, and it says, is there a revival in the U.S.? And the real data says no. And I thought that this was pretty interesting. The United States is not in a revival, not as of the summer of 2026, not by the standard the Christian tradition has historically used, and not by the standard the data can support. So basically what he's saying is, yeah, we do have a 20-year slide that has stopped. Young men are coming back. Interest in faith is certainly up, but spiritual formation has not followed. Can you explain what that means and what that might mean for the future and what churches need to do?
2: Yeah, I mean, I think to do this right and to do this well, it's probably a doctoral program, right, of some sort of study to really chase down this trend. But I can at least anecdotally, I think, point out some of what I'm seeing as both a pastor and the head of TPUSA Faith is that, you know, we are seeing a massive renewed interest in faith. And I think that there are specific churches and denominations and sort of streams within the body of Christ right now, those that are bold, those that are speaking out, those that are standing up, that are seeing growth, that are seeing more young men come back to church, that are seeing more young women come back to church. And that's been very exciting. Now, does that equal necessarily national revival? Not necessarily. And I think that we would be remiss in a situation or in this conversation to not point out the obstacles that we've had to revival for the past, you know, now 11 months since Charlie Kirk died. I mean, there was instant kind of awakening, revival, people going back to church, but there were bad actors that came in immediately. And, you know, very rarely would I ever, you know, say that only, you know, a handful of people could thwart a national revival. But if it's possible, I think some people attempted to do that. And that we've seen kind of the fruit of that on the other side, the confusion, the disillusionment, the deconstruction, everything that else is there. With that said, I'm still optimistic. I still think that there is upward trends. We're continuing to see growth at Influence Church. We're excited about that. We're continuing to reach, you know, more and more young people. But discipleship is different than church attendance. There's a lot of people that are starting to do online Bible studies, that are following more faith accounts. They might not be at church every week, but they're interested more in faith than they've ever been. Ultimately, we have to convert this to real spiritual formation and Christian discipleship. And my guess is that's what this study is identifying. You know, there's a lot of people that say Christ is King, and then they have no other area of their life that looks like Christian discipleship and formation. It's just become a cultural phrase or a way to exclude certain people with some sort of bigotry, and that's not the same as revival. And so I think we have to sort through this, but there's a lot of work still to do, and we need kind of every Christian, you know, recognizing that we have a job to be a witness for Christ in this day and age and to stand strong.
1: You said something just now that kind of struck me. You mentioned the bad actors that came in after Charlie was killed and may have been attempting to stop a revival that was undeniably happening after we lost Charlie. Some of those bad actors are very publicly Catholic. And I only bring this up at risk of my Catholic listeners who think I don't like them. I only bring that up because of something that you and I discussed previously. Out of the blue, for some strange reason, after Charlie passed away, there was a massive effort to claim that he was converting to Catholicism by some of these same people who are what I would categorize as those bad actors that you referred to. And we didn't really understand why that was happening at that time. Like, what's the end game here? What is happening with this whole trying to claim Charlie Kirk and claiming that he was converting, which he was not, and he was publicly very adamant about right up to the time that he left us? Is that connected, do you think?
2: So I think there's a couple things there. And I want to be clear, like, I don't know as though everybody woke up and said, we have to stop the revival. I mean, certainly the enemy did, in the sense of spiritual darkness and demonic powers. You know, they're always interested in stopping revival. And I think there were a lot of people that allowed themselves to be influenced by that and participated in that kind of deconstruction of revival and of Christian unity and these things that took place at that moment. There is a deeper agenda that's happening. Now, I want to be careful here for the same reasons you. I'm not Catholic, but I have, you know, look, I love my Catholic brothers and sisters. I'm not questioning the salvation of individual Catholics or anything like that. But I do believe that the Orthodox Church and the Catholic Church has been used by bad actors to promote certain ideas. And this goes back to, and it's probably a bigger conversation that we have time to fully unpack, but like some of what we're seeing with this Alexander Dugin in Russia, this Russian philosopher that was Putin's philosopher, and his big push is to go back to sort of this primordial spirituality or faith. And so he doesn't care what it is. He's not a Christian. He's not Orthodox. He's not Catholic. He just believes that everybody should go back to this sort of older, formative, primordial spirituality, and that when you follow Christianity to its early roots, and you follow Hinduism to its early roots, and you follow Buddhism to its early roots, and Islam to its early roots, that you eventually arrive everybody at the same destination, and that's going to help bring some sort of unity on the planet when we kind of deconstruct from these modern variants, you know, he would see. And so there's a lot of complex philosophical thought that leads to this, but I think this is one of the reasons why there's been a big push for the Catholic Church and the Orthodox Church for people to go back to them, because this is seen as a step in this flow. Now, certainly not everybody who became Catholic is part of this ideology or has been influenced by this ideology. I don't even think
1: the Church is involved. I just think it's like individuals who tried to claim Charlie, failed at it, and then they lashed 100%. Out. Yeah.
2: Yes, agreed. And this is why I would say they're being used and leveraged. And there's probably people within the Church that have this philosophy, but I don't think it's the Church as a whole by any means. And there are a lot of great, you know, what I would call evangelical-minded Catholics that are out there doing great work for the Lord, leading people to Christ, you know, living out Christian witness on this earth. And we need more. We need to work together. We need to find ways to do that. And so, you know, I want to be careful. But, you know, if people have not looked at that with Alexander Dugin, it's some very interesting stuff. I'm reading one of his books right now, and it's really chilling to see kind of the motivation that's driving him and what's behind it. And it's really all geared towards trying to weaken the United States as a unipolar power, what he would call it. And he sees the strength of the United States in many ways of being the Protestant and evangelical church, which I would agree. And so if you can create division in the evangelical church and start separating people off from this, then you eventually weaken the United States, and we will lose our place as a dominant world power. And that will allow, you know, these other ideas to really, you know, rise up in various capacities in what he would call a multipolar system. So complex stuff I'm still sorting through personally, but I do think that has at least a part to play in what we've seen.
1: All right, one last little question. It's an easy one. It's a fun one. Enes Kanter Freedom gets drafted by the WNBA. Do you buy his jersey? Her jersey. It's jersey. Their jersey.
2: I don't have it already, you know?
1: My audience has been having this debate for the past couple of days.
2: I was actually with him here recently with a group of influencers, probably 30 of us in D.C. Recently. I don't know him super well, but super nice guy, and enjoyed talking with him, and obviously enjoy his stance here. If maybe I was 5 years younger, I might throw my name in the hat along with him and see if somebody needed a point guard. I would love to you know, lace up the sneakers again. But man, I'm eagerly watching that play out, and hopefully we see some wins for women and what I would call true feminism really rising to the top there.
1: All right, Pastor Miles, how can people link up with you? I do appreciate the time today.
2: Yeah, absolutely. So lots of good stuff happening here at Influence Church. Services at 9 and 11, going through the book of Revelation verse by verse right now. So great time to jump in. And, you know, we would love to have people out here. Just finished a big backpack campaign for the schools, dropped off a bunch of book bags all across Michiana. And in fact, almost every school allowed us to pray for them except for one. But you know what? We're out there trying to do our best to just share Christ with the community, and would love to have people join us.
1: Awesome. Appreciate it, Pastor Miles. Thank you so much.
2: All right. Take care. Bye.
1: Take care. Pastor Miles from Influence Church, Granger, Indiana, and of course, TPUSA Faith. More coming up on The Burning Truth.
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16: Man, Canada is so stupid. So Canada decided to hit back. Remember, they started the trade war. Keep that in mind. It doesn't matter how many news media outlets try to tell you that Trump started it with Canada. Canada started this. Canada decided to try and hit back at the United States. They have announced new tariffs as high as 50% on $20 billion worth of American products. So the tariffs are going against American steel and aluminum. Critical items that Canada desperately and absolutely needs now. Now, the last time Canada did this to respond to not negotiating with the United States, entire industries collapsed. Canadian Staples shut down operations in Canada and planned their move to the United States. Go ahead and talk to Canadians about their liquor industry. In shambles right now. So you take two of the things that Canada probably needs from the United States more than anything in steel and aluminum, and you throw a bunch of tariffs on that, which doesn't hurt us, by the way. It hurts Canadians. So I assume that you're going to see some Pierre Poilievre videos coming out there and going, yep, it's, China Carney is out there once again screwing it up for the Canadian populations. It's just, the dude is not very bright. I know he's a stooge and a puppet for China, but he really isn't very bright at all. Canada imports about $272 billion in U.S. goods annually. This is going to affect a large chunk of that. Not a wise decision. And again, it's something that didn't even have to happen to begin with. All right, ladies and gentlemen, go ahead and hang out with us on Rumble. Go to rumble.com/Casey the host. You got more coming up. You're tuned in to The Burning Truth.
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21: This is a Fox News alert. Shockwaves across America. I'm Lisa Brady. The tribute's only just beginning for Dolly Parton. Her family says the legendary entertainer died peacefully today in Nashville. She was 80.
22: I'm really shocked, and to me, it feels like the death of Elvis Presley. It really does.
21: Singer-songwriter Don McLean telling Fox Parton was tough as nails with a lot of class and worked hard.
22: She valued the opportunity she was getting because she grew up with very bleak horizon.
21: Parton was the fourth of 12 children growing up in a one-room cabin. She started writing songs in grade school and left for Nashville the day after graduating from high school.
23: Parton's first shot at stardom came when she joined the Porter Wagoner Show in 1967.
0: I was lucky that I got a chance to be that exposed to that many people at one time, and that was really what kind of shot me up there and got me a good grip.
1: While on the show, Parton decided to pursue her career as a solo artist, and in 1971 debuted her first number one solo hit, Joshua, followed by other chart toppers like Love Is Like a Butterfly, I Will Always Love You, and the legendary Jolene.
2: Fox's Alexis McAdams, Parton's husband of nearly 59 years, Carl Dean, died last year. President Trump is ordering flags lowered for 1 week in her honor. Fighting tariffs with tariffs, Canada hitting some U.S. goods with higher costs, including steel, set to take effect next month, retaliating for higher U.S. tariffs after trade talks broke down. But stocks finish higher. The Dow up 160 points at the bell. The S&P and the NASDAQ also in the green. 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
25: Good afternoon, I'm Heather Starr in the WoWo Newsroom with your top local stories. A heavy police response followed a stabbing in southeast Fort Wayne. Police were called Monday night to a multifamily home in the 1400 block of Fletcher Avenue near Indiana Tech, where officers later had guns drawn during a standoff. And Governor Mike Braun says Indiana is making it easier to get licensed and get to work without lowering the bar.
26: Braun's administration says average processing time for professional licenses fell from nearly 12 days in January of last year to about 6 days in July. The biggest gains came in several fields, including auctioneers, optometrists, and funeral directors, whose applications are now processed in roughly a day or less. John Zimney, WoWo News.
25: And Ohio could lose a major federal manufacturing program after an audit cited $20.9 million in misspending. Federal funding has been suspended since November. 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Good afternoon. Construction continues to complicate the drive around Fort Wayne. Watch for ongoing work along I-469, including lane shifts and restrictions on the southeast side. Marion Center Road remains closed between the Wayne Trace roundabout and I-469, while northbound US 27 is still down a lane between Edgewood and Cumberland. And restrictions continue along Hilligas and Ardmore for utility work. Give yourself a little extra time and stay alert in those work zones. 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
27: From 21 Alive, I'm meteorologist Liz Braden with your forecast. A cool start to the day will stay mostly sunny with a high of 79 degrees. Tonight, we're partly cloudy as lows slip down to 57. Tomorrow brings in a chance for a few hit or miss storms in the afternoon and evening as we reach the low 80s yet again. I'm meteorologist Liz Braden from 21 Alive on WoWo 92.3 FM at 1190 AM.
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0: And good afternoon. Thank you for tuning in to The Burning Truth. I am your host, Casey Hendrickson. So this first little bit is going to sound like I'm just doing some self-promotion, but this actually benefits all of you. And there's a new feature on my Substack. 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In the morning, after 6 a.m., I will publish a morning headlines edition. This focuses on news headlines for the state of Indiana, Allen County, St. Joseph County, Elkhart County, and then in Michigan, Berrien County. Now, I do understand that there are many other counties that listen to this show, and I am okay adding more counties to this if there is demand. So if there is demand, go comment on Substack and let me know. I think the morning edition had 19 stories. In addition to that, there's a calendar of upcoming things that you need to know about for your county. This is going to go out every morning and every afternoon. The morning edition will come out after 6 a.m. The afternoon edition will come out after 1 p.m. every day, at least Monday through Friday. When I can, I will do it on the weekend, but let's be honest, sometimes I tone out over the weekend, and hopefully you don't hold that against me. But this is the idea. The idea is to create a newsletter where you get the headlines that you need for this specific audience, not nationwide, not international, not the political stuff and everything else. This gives you the ability to have all of that stuff sent right to your inbox. You don't have to worry about going and hunting it down. You don't have to worry about a coworker telling you about it. Like, this is right there for you to read in the morning and in the afternoon to get updates on all of this stuff that is going on. So today was the first day that I have published those on Substack. Again, my Substack is caseythehost.substack.com. Put your email address in there. Sign up for the newsletter. It's free. When I publish this, it will go to your inbox. It is broken down by county. So when you open it, you'll get kind of a general summary. It's about a paragraph, and then you'll go into Allen County, then St. Joseph County, Elkhart County, Berrien County, Michigan. Then you have Indiana State House and state headlines, and then you'll have the calendar at the end. So in the morning, we had, what, 19? The afternoon, we had less than that, but I don't know, dozen or something. And it kind of breaks this stuff down for you. I even have little tidbits like show angles that are added in there to kind of give you an idea of, if I bring this up on the show, this is kind of what I'm going to talk about. So that way you, as a member of this audience, can get a little bit of a primer on what you can expect. Whether I get to all of these or not, I mean, obviously I over prep. I think most of you know that. It's one of the reasons that my forward promotions that you hear in the mornings are almost never right. It's because I change things so much. But I wanted to do something because, this is a syndicated show. And I cover the entire northern part of the state of Indiana. I cover southwestern Michigan. I do get into Ohio. Technically, there's no rating counted there, but we obviously get into Ohio. I know that many of you listen in other markets all around the country, but I wanted to focus more of what I did on you at the local level beyond just major stories, 4 o'clock stuff that is dedicated to local and regional. I wanted to make sure that every day, at least twice a day, from me, you get some stories. It doesn't have my commentary in it. Maybe I'll add that in the future. It doesn't have my take on anything. It just has the stories. Okay? It links directly to the source. I think I have like 50 sources that it pulls from. So you're able to kind of just get this stuff delivered to your inbox. Now, to get the morning and afternoon headlines from The Burning Truth, you must subscribe to Substack. If you are subscribed on Locals, I'm not super pushing Locals anymore, but I'm putting it on Locals for local subscribers as well. Substack should be the main place to go for now, okay? But some people prefer Locals, and they're still active over there, so I'm posting to Locals as well. All you have to do is go to Substack, kcthehost.substack.com. Links to all of this are in the description of the Rumble video, so if you're watching on Rumble, just go below, click on the description, show more, and you have a link to my Substack right there at the top of every single description of the live stream. And just go subscribe. Like I said, it's totally free. I'm not charging you for any of this or anything like that. If there's any premium posts that come in the future, like, you know, I'll let you know what's going on. But for now, this is my service to you. So you still get the daily show prep every single day. You still get the podcast. You still get other posts and everything else when I upload them, like articles and commentary and things of that nature. But now, in addition to that, you get morning headlines and afternoon headlines geared for the four major counties that make up the bulk of this listening audience. Like I said, I'm open to adding more counties if there's enough demand for that. But I cover such a wide area, it's not always easy to do that. But I'm happy to look at it. It also covers, you know, big statewide stuff and everything else. For example, this morning, the demand for regulatory investigation in NIPSCO by the governor was in there. Lawmakers were looking at license plate camera rules as privacy backlashes growing with Flock. That's in there. The shorter wait lines for professional licenses from the governor. That story was in there for the statewide stuff, which we're going to talk about some of that here in just a minute. But I really wanted to do something at the local level because I have felt, well, first of all, when they syndicated the show, all right, let me back up. Remember me having this conversation with my woman not that long ago, and I think I talked about it on the show where she's like, I was told that you guys don't have townships where you're from, and I'm like, correct. That's not a thing where I'm from. You have the county and the city. There's no individual governments inside of that. Like, that doesn't exist. So where I'm from, Las Vegas, Nevada, you have things that happen in the city of Las Vegas, but Las Vegas is literally the strip. See, the broader area is not Las Vegas. It's called Las Vegas just because we call it Las Vegas, but the actual city limits are just the strip. So everything is Clark County. So you have the county commission that controls Clark County. Then you have the city council that and the mayor that controls the city of Las Vegas. There's no little township here, little township there, little township there, little township there. That doesn't exist. It's way easier to cover that. When I moved here, and I'm looking, I'm like, holy smokes, there's a lot of local governments to track. It's difficult. Eventually, I picked up on it. I got most of it. I think people who listened to the show over the years figured out that I did the best I could. When something was important and came up, you would send it to me. But then when the show got syndicated a couple of years ago, not only did it get syndicated through the whole northern part of the state, so now I've got everything else to consider and add to what was already a very tough job to cover locally, but they did it right before an election, which meant a lot of elections didn't cover the way they probably should have been covered and that sort of thing. And that is always going to be a struggle because we are literally talking about hundreds of places. So I wanted to make sure I filled a gap that I had in my radio coverage for all of you. This is my way of doing that. I will tweak it. I will improve it based on your feedback. And I need your feedback. But if you go to kcthehost.substack.com and sign up for my newsletter for free, Every morning you'll get the headlines from the morning edition, and every afternoon you'll get the headlines from the afternoon edition, including little inside things on like what the show angle for those topics might actually be. So if I cover them on the show, like this is going to be a thing that I probably focus on with those stories. The calendar of events, I think, is probably going to be something that's really beneficial to you. So in the morning edition, like we have on the calendar for the 27th, the Elkhart City Council is going to have the special meeting. You've got other things that are ongoing in St. Joseph County, Fort Wayne City Council with the flock camera contract thing. So we have all of that stuff that's on there, which if you're not tracking what's happening in your county, this is going to help you keep track of some of those big things that are happening, and you can add it to your calendar so you can participate, be aware of what's happening and everything else. I don't know anybody else who does that. There's a lot of news agencies out there that, you know, do news stuff. I'm pulling from like 50 sources, okay? But I don't know anybody who does the calendar thing and makes it as readily accessible and sends it to you twice a day. So I hope that this is something that you guys like and appreciate. Any tweaks that you have for me, please let me know. I am totally happy to take that under advisement. This is brand new, only the first two editions today. But go check it out. Sign up for the Substack at kcthehost.substack.com. Now we get to talk about flock cameras. Well, because flock cameras are still an issue. That's all coming up on The Burning Truth.
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7: The controversial vote on Flock is happening. If you miss it, I'll recap it Wednesday with me, KB, during Fort Wayne's Morning News.
0: All right, here we go. Flock camera opposition dominates public comments. At the Fort Wayne City Council meeting last week. So last week, Fort Wayne City Council meeting, public comment period was chock full of bipartisan opposition, a renewal of the city's contract with Flock. Now, the Flock license plate reading cameras, which they got to stop saying it's license plate reading cameras. That was the marketing that Flock gave everybody before we realized exactly what they can do. They've drawn scrutiny and outrage around the country amid allegations of misuse by law enforcement. Those aren't allegations. Those happen, including right here in our state. And concerns about increased surveillance. That's a fact. Now, there's an argument that it's worth it. So you had a Democratic candidate for Allen County Commissioner, Republican community member. They teamed up to form an anti-Flock email campaign. They threatened to organize primary campaigns against any council member who voted for the cameras. Okay, so bit of a flashback. Then you have this yesterday. Indiana lawmakers are looking at license plate cameras amid growing privacy concerns. And again, it's not a license plate camera. Cannot emphasize that enough. They function and operate completely differently. A petition to ban automated license plate readers in rural Lawrence County garnered 500 signatures in 4 days. Indianapolis Metropolitan Police Department is investigating one of its officers for reportedly accessing the department's license plate network for personal use, which the Washington Post reports went undetected until one of its reporters discovered it. Now, that's the concerning thing. The Washington Post found this abuse in the Indianapolis Police Department. Because one of the things that officers have defended Flock with is that, listen, finding this abuse in our system is actually easy, which is why we keep capturing these guys and gals, because there's females who have been doing it too. But the Washington Post says this went totally unnoticed in the Indianapolis Police Department until they figured it out. The Bloomington Police Department did not renew its contract with Flock. and other cities across the state are debating whether to do the same. Now, I have a question for Bloomington. So you didn't renew the contract. Will you pay attention to what happens to the cameras when the contract is no longer in place? Because Flock has a nasty, nasty habit of not removing the cameras, but continuing to operate the cameras. Huntington, Indiana, which is in this audience, had Flock cameras placed within its limits without anybody approving it. Now, an interesting question kind of popped up to that. Flock cameras are not supposed to be free, right, Victor?

0: and commercial entities can use the technology. Now, I will say this. Indiana has more protections than a lot of other states. We went over this. Some law enforcement friends of mine were kind of explaining this to me previously. For example, if you go to Illinois, Illinois can send you a ticket if one of their cameras figures that you broke the law. You just walk out to your mailbox one day and you got a ticket. Indiana can't do that. An officer has to verify that you, in fact, committed an infraction, like, in person. The camera can't just send you a ticket. We have to ensure, by the way, in the next legislative session, that that doesn't get snuck in somewhere by you-know-who. The cameras are widely used by law enforcement agencies to capture still images, license plates for criminal investigations. Again, it's not just license plates. This is Indiana Public Media writing this. It sounds like the person who wrote this for Indiana Public Media, who is it? Mackenzie Kleeman. Oh, from the Indiana Capital Chronicle. It sounds like Mackenzie doesn't really understand what a flock camera is. I'm not knocking Mackenzie at all, but I'm just, it sounds to me, the way this is written is that Mackenzie doesn't really understand what's going on. A state law enacted last year's bans homeowners associations from deploying the technology to monitor residents and visitors. This is a major issue because neighborhoods have started sending out notices going, hey, if you live here, you need to register your vehicles with us so we know when you're in the neighborhood. No, that's not how America works at all. So lawmakers are looking for some guardrails, including Jim Pressl of Rolling Prairie. Old Pressl's back in the news for transportation stuff. But then you've got what the Flock CEO just said. We'll tell you about that coming up on The Burning Truth.
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2: Good afternoon, I'm Heather Starr in the WoWo Newsroom. Our top local stories. Northside High School has new leadership on the field and in the front office. Principal David West and head football coach Ben Johnson are out, with Stephanie Leslie taking over as interim principal and former NFL linebacker Jalen Smith stepping in as interim football coach. The district has not said why the two left. And Michigan is putting serious money behind an effort to give more high school students a head start on college and careers.
3: The state is providing $40 million for dual enrollment, with priority for districts serving large numbers of economically disadvantaged students. Michigan has ranked among the nation's lowest in participation. Supporters say students who take college classes in high school are more likely to graduate and continue their education. Tommy Lee, WoWo News.
2: The funding takes effect with Michigan's new fiscal year, October 1st. And Ohio lawmakers are considering giving the state more control over university civic centers. The bill would put the state in charge of faculty and course content. 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I'm Heather Starr on WoWo, 92.3 FM and 1190 AM.
4: This is a Fox News alert. I'm Tom Graham. Country music superstar Dolly Parton has died.
5: Amazing grace, how sweet.
4: The actress and multi-Grammy winner, known for her flashy style, spent decades in the public eye. Brian Seaver is the late singer's nephew. He spoke on the family's behalf.
6: Dolly called me and said she wants to rest in a beautiful bed of plush cotton because after a life wearing heavy rhinestones, she finally deserves to be comfortable and have some rest. Rest in peace, Aunt Dolly, Aunt Granny, Gigi. May God bless Dolly Parton, and may God bless you all. She will always love you.
4: Posting that message on social media, Parton had been struggling with health issues, which forced her to cancel her residency in Las Vegas. Dolly was 80 years old. 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
2: Good afternoon. Construction continues to complicate the drive around Fort Wayne. Watch for ongoing work along I-469, including lane shifts and restrictions on the southeast side. Marion Center Road remains closed between the Wayne Trace roundabout and I-469, while northbound US 27 is still down a lane between Edgewood and Cumberland. And restrictions continue along Hilligas and Ardmore for utility work. Give yourself a little extra time and stay alert in those work zones. Your time

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2: From 21 Alive, I'm meteorologist Liz Braden with your forecast. A cool start to the day will stay mostly sunny with a high of 79 degrees. Tonight, we're partly cloudy as lows slip down to 57. Tomorrow brings in a chance for a few hit or miss storms in the afternoon and evening as we reach the low 80s yet again. I'm meteorologist Liz Braden from 21 Alive on WoWo 92.3 FM at 1190 AM.
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1: All right, back to the latest on Flock here in the state of Indiana. 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Jim Pressel, Republican of Rolling Prairie. License plate readers have proven to be a very effective tool for law enforcement. Well, FBI data says maybe not. Now, there was this, I don't think I talked about it on the show. I might have talked about it on the stream. There's some town somewhere. It's not in this state. There's some town somewhere, small little town. I don't know, there's like less than 2,000 people in it. And two Flock cameras popped up overnight. And the police chief decided that he was going to do the Flock thing. Told nobody. So the mayor didn't know. The city council didn't know. And so naturally, people see the Flock cameras pop up, and they get a little upset. Like, what the heck is going on here? Now, he only put two of them in there. And I've maintained that there may be a way to do this that makes sense for law enforcement and makes sense for the public. Part of the problem, again, is the company Flock is very dishonest, and you can't trust anything that they say. They've been caught lying too many times. But there could be a happy medium. Some people disagree with that. I'm still on the fence, but I do want to at least explore that opportunity. So anyway, these two Flock cameras pop up in this small town. People are upset about it. They're complaining about it at the council meeting. The police chief is like, if your grandma goes missing or you lose your vehicle, don't come calling me. I won't be able to do anything about it. And he just like had a complete head gasket blow. And he had to apologize for it. It's like, dude, the issue is you went and did it and didn't tell anybody. It's not even the technology. Yes, some people are going to be opposed to it, but you just decided on your own you're going to go ahead and Flock up the entire town and didn't tell anybody what was going on. So, license plate readers have proven to be a very effective tool for law enforcement. Again, new FBI report came out. They showed that Atlanta, Georgia, which embraced Flock more so than almost anywhere else in the country, at least 2,000 or so cameras, zero benefit overall in criminal investigation outcomes. Now, is that an anomaly? I don't know. It's one city, it's a big city, but it's compelling data that the FBI looked at it and said, there has been no improvement in criminal investigation outcomes when Flock came to the city since 2021. None. Zero. There's like two categories out of all of the categories where there was a fraction of a percentage point in improvement. So less than is significant within the margin of error. If that's the case for Atlanta, Georgia, you probably have to look at it everywhere and say, okay, is this actually improving outcomes? There's no doubt that it can be an effective tool, but is it a more effective tool than what is already available to law enforcement? And the data from the FBI in Atlanta, Georgia is no. It's one city, but it's worth at least exploring elsewhere. Pressel continues. It's something that I think we need to preserve the good that it does while at the same time putting up guardrails to protect Hoosiers from surveillance. Now, Pressel is the chair of the House Roads and Transportation Committee. They did author the HOA license plate reader ban as an amendment to House Enrolled Act 1150. He is now drafting a bill to set a minimum standard for how law enforcement should use the technology. So we are going to be debating this in the next legislative session. So be prepared for that. The bill will likely require law enforcement agencies to perform regular audits of license plate reader searches to identify misuse, with additional yearly audits by the Indiana State Police, who, of course, use Flock themselves. So who audits the auditor? Pressel is now considering minimum standards for how long police agencies should be allowed to retain license plate data and when the information can be shared with outside agencies. Now, right now, Flock is moving to, I think, a 30-day retention policy. They had a longer policy, but they're trying to adjust because of the backlash here. Walker Lasbury, a DePaul University student who is the founder of Eyes Off Indiana, wants lawmakers to set a 7-day data retention limit on information about license plates that do not appear on hot lists, a digital database of vehicles of interest to law enforcement. Again, Flock operates differently than a standard license plate reader. Flock captures everything. License plate readers scan until they get a hit on something and then they keep it. The suggestion mirrors the new default storage limits recommended by Flock Safety. Lazenby said the system's evidence mode feature allows detectives to preserve specific data for active cases, though the company's own research shows more than 90% of searches are performed within 1 week. Okay, that's something, right? I'm not saying that this is good. I'm just saying that we were at, 90 days, 60 days, now we're going to like 30 days. But if 90% of the searches are done within a week, you know, maybe that's something to look at. Eyes Off Indiana estimates 3,604 automated license plate readers are in use across the state, with at least one camera in 84 of Indiana's 92 counties. They are accessed by thousands of law enforcement agencies, including hospital and airport security, university police, state prisons, and natural resource officers. Victor, wasn't it a natural resource officer that just tased that guy at the gas pump and lit him on fire? Pretty sure it was. You remember how the gas station was not on the property that resource officer was responsible for, and he followed him outside of the park, pursued him? Indiana Department of Corrections uses the data to find escapees or parolees who violate the terms of their supervision. The Department of Transportation accesses license plate data to monitor tolling operations, construction sites, and safety zones, et cetera, et cetera. Now, the Bloomington Police Department used Flock cameras to find a vehicle after officers rescued a severely beaten woman from a burning home days before the city lost access to the network in April. And so, again, police are like, this allows us to find missing persons. And honestly, it seems like they find missing persons with Flock more than almost anything else. It seems like those are the biggest success stories that we have. It's one of the better arguments that law enforcement has for keeping the system. Indianapolis Metropolitan Police Department credits license plate readers for the swift apprehension of a serial rape suspect hours after a national DNA database connected the man to a series of sexual assaults spanning more than a decade. And again, I'm not saying that it isn't effective, but there is FBI data that says it's not more effective than other policing methods that we already have. I'm sure that there are going to be examples where it'd be a lot faster. It will be more effective. You can certainly make the argument that it prevents more victims based on the type of case that you're looking at. But then you've got this statement from the CEO of Flock just the other day. The CEO says we need to balance liberty and safety. Quote, what we have to prioritize as a country is compromise. Now, if you're a constitutionalist, you probably threw up a little bit in your mouth when he said that. So Flock Safety CEO Garrett Langley argues that Americans should not be forced to choose between privacy and safety as lawmakers debate restrictions on public safety technology. Langley says that he values his own family's privacy, but argues an outright ban goes too far. I would argue, listen, this has been around for years. Why are we only hearing about it now? Because you got caught doing more than you said it did. You said it only scanned license plates. It doesn't. You said it doesn't track people. It does. Now you admit that it does. You said it was only about vehicles. Then it started appearing overlooking swimming pools. It started appearing in neighborhoods where the residents were having to register their own car in a neighborhood they've lived in for decades. Because if they didn't, they might be harassed by law enforcement. HOAs were like, we're going to police the HOA rules with floor cameras. Who the hell wants their HOA nosy neighbor being able to access the flock cameras to spy on everybody? Because you know that's what she's going to do. I say she because 90% of them are she's, but the one major issue I had with an HOA personally happened to be a beta male. So he values his own family's privacy, yes. Guess what else? Tech CEOs don't let their kids go on the social networks that those tech CEOs sell to you every single day. That don't mean nothing. Do you have a flock camera overlooking your pool that popped up overnight? Probably not. So why are you putting them up in other places where you're overlooking a pool? Why did you tell people that it doesn't track people and then put it on trails where it's not looking at any vehicles? Why did you lie about all of that and then get busted doing it? That's the issue. He then goes on, America didn't ban cars because of the risks. That's not an argument. It's literally not an argument. Not even comparable. It created laws to make them safer. You don't have a right to drive, dude. You don't have a right to drive. And there is a very real argument about your right to privacy. Now, when I say that, there is going to be immediate people who haven't been paying attention to what we're talking about here who look at this and go, well, you're out in public. I mean, you don't have a right to privacy out in public. The problem is that there's been two Supreme Court rulings that disagree with you, both of which were rulings against law enforcement using your public movements to investigate you without a warrant. Now, time remains to be seen if the flock situation will be seen as equivalent to those two cases. But it sure looks like they line up, particularly with the Carpenter case. Maybe not. I'm not a lawyer. But it sure seems that way. You know, law enforcement have made the case before that they can put a GPS on your car in public without a warrant, and then they can investigate you without going to a judge and saying so-and-so is a bad guy. Why? Because when you're rolling around in public, you're in public and you have a right to privacy, therefore they can put a GPS on your car. Supreme Court said, no, you can't. Law enforcement then argued that your driveway was a public space and not your private property. Supreme Court said, that's not true either. In the other case, they used cell phone data. They were able to just access cell phone data of wherever your cell phone went from your past movements that was stored by the cell phone companies without a warrant. And they could investigate anybody that they wanted using that metadata. The Supreme Court said, no, you can't. Because a person has the right to privacy, even in public, you cannot create a database of their total whole movements. What does Flock do? It does that in a different way. That's the privacy argument. There is an argument against it. Time remains to be seen how the courts will see it. But the fact that the CEO is out there going, listen, we've got to prioritize compromise as a country. We don't need to do this radical privacy nonsense. What does Ben Franklin have to say about that? So that's a real concern when somebody says something like that. This is the same guy that called anybody who was taking down the flock cameras domestic terrorists too, by the way. Got more coming up. You're tuned in to The Burning Truth.
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1: I just put the CEO of Phlox quote up on X. At Casey the host on X.com. Okay. A judge has dismissed the South Bend Chocolate Factory case, or South Bend Chocolate Company case, I guess, is the thing. There's been this dispute at the airport and everything else. And by the way, I know that I corrected this, but just in case somebody missed it. Yeah, I was misremembering the stuff at the airport. And I didn't realize that the South Bend Chocolate Company was the main cafe past security. Because I was on here and I was like, nobody's ever over there. And that, I was the old, when you go into the airport in the main lobby, like there's that whole thing there. That's the old location. I didn't realize the cafe on the inside, the one in the corner there that everybody goes to, I didn't realize that was the South Bend Chocolate Company. So anyway, there's been this whole dispute about that space and everything else, and I'm not going to get into the details and rehash everything. The South Bend Chocolate Company's lawsuit against the St. Joseph County Airport Authority will not move forward. Judge recently dismissed the case with prejudice. South Bend Chocolate Company and its owner, Mark Tarner, filed the lawsuit after the airport selected Skydyne as its concessionaire following a 10-year relationship between it and the South Bend Chocolate Company. Whole host of weird issues with how that went down, which is why the lawsuit happened. But the judge stated that the South Bend Chocolate Company had no statutory right to have its expired concessionaire license renewed or extended, nor does it have the statutory right to have its bid for the contract accepted, even if it was the best bid. So that's the latest development on that. More coming up.
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16: Whoa, whoa. In morning, I'm Lisa Brady.
17: It was no doubt when you met Dolly Parton, you realized how wonderful she was as a human being.
16: Singer Lee Greenwood telling Fox he's heartbroken over the loss of the global icon.
18: Working
16: family says the singer, songwriter, actress, playwright, and philanthropist died peacefully today in Nashville. She was 80.
19: She set her sights on Nashville at a very young age and never looked back.
18: Jolene.
19: Her songs cut across generations and built bridges across political divides. Her career started when she hooked up with Porter Wagoner and spanned seven decades. Dolly is preceded in death by her beloved husband of 59 years, Carl Thomas Dean, who died in April of 2025. At Dolly's request, a small private service will be held for immediate family. Dolly's fans and friends from around the world are encouraged to pay tribute on social media by tagging at Dolly Parton.
16: Fox's Michelle Pollino. Of her many honors and achievements, Parton said what meant perhaps the most was her Imagination Library, which has given more than 200 million books to children, founded in honor of her father, who could not read. President Trump lowering flags for 1 week in her honor and posting, "There will never be anyone like her." Canada rolls out retaliatory tariffs on U.S. goods after trade talks broke down and higher U.S. tariffs kicked in on some Canadian imports.
14: We're under unprovoked attack by President Trump.
16: Ontario Premier Doug Ford telling Fox Business.
14: I always say, Canadians, myself, we love the American people. We love the U.S. And it's unfortunate that President Trump has taken this avenue.
16: The president accuses Canada of treating some U.S. products unfairly for years. The Big Ten becomes the first conference to ban pro football players from returning to play at its schools as legal fights continue after the NCAA expanded eligibility to 5 seasons instead of 4 over a 5-year period. America is listening to Fox News.
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22: Good afternoon. I'm Heather Starr in the WoWo Newsroom with your top local stories. A 15-year-old boy was wounded in a shooting Sunday night in Elkhart. Police found the teenager near the 1100 block of Grant Street after a shots fired call just before 11 and took him to a hospital with non-life-threatening injuries. And Northside High School is making a major leadership change with the football season already underway.
23: Principal David West is out, replaced on an interim basis by Stephanie Leslie, an assistant principal at Snyder with 25 years in education. The football program also has a new interim head coach, former NFL and Notre Dame linebacker Jalen Smith, who's been on the Northside staff since 2024, according to 21 Alive. Further details have not been released regarding those changes. Brian Ford, WoWo News.
22: The district has not said why West and former coach Ben Johnson left their positions. And Indiana Tech is preparing to start construction on an $18 million advanced manufacturing center at Electric Works. Junction 36 is expected to open next year with training, research, and startup space. 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Good afternoon. Construction continues to complicate the drive around Fort Wayne. Watch for ongoing work along I-469, including lane shifts and restrictions on the southeast side. Marion Center Road remains closed between the Wayne Trace roundabout and I-469, while northbound US 27 is still down a lane between Edgewood and Cumberland. And restrictions continue along Hilligas and Ardmore for utility work. Give yourself a little extra time and stay alert in those work zones. 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
24: From 21 Alive, I'm meteorologist Liz Braden with your forecast. A cool start to the day will stay mostly sunny with a high of 79 degrees. Tonight, we're partly cloudy as lows slip down to 57. Tomorrow brings in a chance for a few hit or miss storms in the afternoon and evening as we reach the low 80s yet again. I'm meteorologist Liz Braden from 21 Alive on WoWo 92.3 FM at 1190 AM.
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1: Yeah, I want to update everybody on this too, because I think this is kind of funny. I don't know that we have ever had a situation in this state where we have had so many problems with candidate filings around the state. Do you? And Victor says no. I don't remember either. Like, it's once in a blue moon, like something pops up here and there, but like it's so rare. Like, it's happened a lot. Good afternoon. Thank you for tuning in to The Burning Truth. I'm your host, Casey Hendrickson. Don't forget to follow us on Rumble. You can watch the live stream. Go watch the show later. Clip the show, various clips and things like that of stuff that you like, and share that too. That's rumble.com/Casey the host. That is C-A-S-E-Y. Do you remember me telling you heading into the primary that there was an issue with the Secretary of State's office and accurate information being given to candidates who were filing to run in the primary? Most of them were Republican. And there was this mad dash to refile your candidacy just in case you ran out of time and the filings were not accurate, meaning they didn't abide by the rules. The candidates didn't do anything wrong. None of them did. There was an issue with the process. Okay? So there's a lot of news coverage of that. It was annoying. And then there was, hey, Republicans are not running any candidates in these races. And then Republicans were furious about that. Then we ended up, you know, hearing that there's a couple of places that the Democrats are not running candidates. And then Democrats are upset about that. And then you have St. Joseph County. Not one, not two, but five Democrats got tossed off of the ballot. Five. Because the paperwork wasn't done correctly. You would assume, after everything that happened with the Republicans in the primary, that the Democratic Party would have made sure that their candidates had not screwed up, but nonetheless, five Democratic candidates will not appear on the November ballot in St. Joseph County because required paperwork was not properly filed. Is this an AI thing, dude? You know, like some people go to the free version of ChatGPT to get legal advice, and then they find out that the free version of ChatGPT is not the best version of ChatGPT. Oh, man. County Election Board confirmed the candidates failed to qualify. Republican Party says the deadline for the county Democratic chairman to fill ballot vacancies is also expired all the way back in May. So, yeah. Five Democrats, gone. St. Joseph County Republican Party Chair Jackie Horvath brought the five challenges to the St. Joseph County Election Board. The board voted 2-1 to uphold the challenges. Proxy member Michelle Engel was the sole vote in opposition. The decision did not come without pushback. St. Joseph County Democratic Party Chair Don Westerhausen acknowledged that the party and candidates failed to file the CAN-31, but he said when the candidates filed the other forms, they asked the clerk's office if there was anything else needed and they were told no. Maybe that's the case. Maybe that isn't the case. The party is supposed to help the candidates with this. It's one of the functions of the county party. So Westerhausen said that's on us and the candidates. I understand that the clerk's office doesn't have to tell us, but you would think that if somebody asked the question, they would answer the question. I mean, at least he admitted it was their fault. There's that. It's a rare glimpse of honesty out of him because he's not a particularly honest guy. So Republican Abby Doyle is now going to be the presumptive St. Joseph County auditor. St. Joseph County Republican Party Chair Jackie Horvath criticized Democrats over the filing errors, as she should. I don't remember a time we had so many issues with candidate filing, but sure enough, we do. As I mentioned earlier, Governor Braun wants an investigation into NIPSCO for the prolonged power outages, which NIPSCO says will be restored by the end of today. We shouldn't be hearing anything about Gary this, Gary that tomorrow. So he's calling for an investigation into NIPSCO following the widespread and prolonged power outages in Northwest Indiana. Now, again, I'm not saying that NIPSCO isn't responsible. Okay? When we had the lieutenant governor on yesterday, he said there's probably plenty of blame to go around. But I also think that you cannot absolve the city officials in Gary, Indiana, of not doing their job. Because they haven't. There are massive lapses in Gary, Indiana that have nothing to do with NIPSCO. Now, maybe NIPSCO didn't pick up the slack. Maybe they didn't do some stuff that they should have done. I don't know. But we do know that city officials in Gary, Indiana dropped the ball. We know that. And instead of the mayor of Gary doing his job to care for the residents of Gary and making sure that the residents of Gary have everything they need, he's running around on podcasts, yes, podcasts, and saying the state of Indiana is super racist because Gary's black. Excuse me? No. The state of Indiana had to step in and save Gary because Gary wasn't getting it done. We've given you all the information on this over the past several days. The coordinated campaign to attack the lieutenant governor nationwide today. It's all based on race this, race that. We don't want to accept any accountability for being a poorly run city. You know, the funny thing about this is, and listen, some people may or may not have reached out to me who are really upset that I played you the soundbite that an independent news person did in Gary, Indiana. Folks, I didn't do it. I didn't pick the people that were being interviewed by this independent news person. I'm not the one who said the things that they said on camera that were then republished for everybody else to hear. I'm not responsible for the people in Gary, Indiana, sounding ridiculous. And that's what we heard yesterday when I played you that clip. We heard several people who sounded ridiculous. Is it emblematic of the entire city? Obviously not. But those are the people who talk to the news. Those are the people who talk to the crew that was there. What other crews were there actually talking to the people? None. All of the people that are a part of this coordinated campaign to attack Lieutenant Governor Micah Beckwith today, by lying and deceiving everybody about Gary, Indiana. None of them gave a damn about Gary last week. None of them will care about Gary by the end of this week. Right now, it's just Gary's black and Indiana is white and this is racist. Look at the mayor. The same mayor who had to issue a public statement saying, hey, stop shooting at the crews and the linemen trying to restore power in your own neighborhood, idiot. Yeah, the mayor did issue that statement. He deserves credit for that. But now he's running around doing podcasts and saying they're only ignoring us and they're leaving us in the dust because we are black. Hey, anybody else find it interesting that there's a coordinated effort to attack the Lieutenant Governor, Micah Beckwith, by pretending that he hasn't been focused on Gary, even though he's been issuing a lot of statements about Gary. He was on this show yesterday for half an hour talking about Gary. Anybody find it interesting that it's like because he posted on X about something else that happened, therefore he must not care about the black people in Gary? Anybody else find it interesting that Micah Beckwith is being attacked for that, but the mayor of Gary's not being attacked by the same people for doing podcast interviews? Find that to be interesting? Oh, the mayor of Gary can go do other stuff, but Micah Beckwith can't take 3 seconds and post about something else happening in the world? Up yours. Faux outrage. But I still think the governor is not assigning enough blame to Gary officials. But he is calling for an investigation into NIPSCO. He directed the state's utility consumer watchdog to file a complaint with the Indiana Utility Regulatory Commission. The investigation would examine NIPSCO's preparation for and response to severe weather that began August 11th. I think that's fair, by the way. The review would also ask whether NIPSCO properly maintained vegetation and right of way, and whether money approved for infrastructure and reliability improvements was spent as promised. That's all legit. I think that's fair. Nothing wrong with looking at that. Can we also look at Gary? Or are we not allowed to? Because, you know, reasons. Oh, speaking of, how stupid is Target? Whew. Got more coming up. You're tuned into The Burning Truth.
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12: The controversial vote on Flock is happening. If you miss it, I'll recap it Wednesday with me, KB, during Fort Wayne's Morning News.
1: Okay, speaking of racism, once in a blue moon, the accusations of racism might be accurate. And that's why we got to talk about this Target Halloween costume. But I'm going to say something that is going to be offensive to some of you. But there's a reason that I'm going to say it. So, you've probably heard by now, Victor mentioned this to me at the end of the show yesterday, so we've been following it now. Target was selling an offensive Halloween costume. Was this in the actual store? Was it just on their website?
27: Not sure.
1: Okay, Victor's not sure. Target does what Walmart and Amazon do. They have products that they don't actually stock that they sell on their website. Now, Target does less of this than Walmart does. Walmart's been kind of caught up in this a few times where they just bring in a product list. So there's a file that you get if you're running like a drop shipping thing. There's a file that you get that you upload. It has the description. It has the product photos. It has all of that. And if you're uploading tens of thousands of items from suppliers and things of that nature, like, you don't review all of that before it gets published. And so sometimes something goes up from a supplier and they've made something that offends your customer base. You didn't intentionally do it. You didn't make the product. You didn't have somebody who is in purchasing saying, yes, everybody's going to get a kick out of this thing, and then put it in the shelves. Like, it's not how that works all the time, okay? Sometimes it's literally just a file that you upload and click import, and it imports all of those products and creates listings for them. And it's just, it's basically done automatically. It takes very little effort from whoever's responsible for doing it. Now, I don't know exactly how this worked. I'm just giving you an explanation just in case that is how it worked. So Target, who could have made this disappear with almost nobody noticing, apologized yesterday, said that it had pulled a Halloween costume from sale depicting a circus clown that critics said evoked blackface and minstrel shows. When you see the costume, there's a point. Yeah, probably. Now, I'm going to be devil's advocate here. And because of my children's very weird and unusual taste in entertainment, I have a little bit of a different perspective than a lot of people might. A lot of elements of this costume resemble video game characters that are very popular and people are making costumes of right now. There is a chance. I'm doing my best, okay? There's a chance that some program somewhere, I'm assuming this was made in China, Victor, that seemed fair. By the way, for all of you black NBA players and celebrities who say that China treats us a lot better than America does, China probably made this, just throwing it out there. It was probably a Chinese company that threw a black kid in there. Oh, by the way, everyone's like, there's a black kid wearing the costume. No, there isn't. You know how I know that, Victor? Because I had to upscale it and zoom in for the thumbnail on the live stream today.

0: Like, so much so that when NBA players go to China to play, there are large crowds of people shouting the N-word at them when they get off of the plane. That is a real thing. You can look up the video. But I see elements of Huggy Wuggy in here. I see elements of Amazing Digital Circus here. I see a lot of different characters thrown into this costume, that it is possible that somebody threw it all together in a little program and it spit this thing out. Maybe it was never intended to be an offensive racist costume. But then when they put the black kid wearing it, it looks like the old minstrel show stuff. And clearly, it does. I'm not sure that people would have picked up on that if it wasn't a black kid that they put in the costume. But they put a black kid in the costume. So, yeah. Target says, we know we got this wrong and we are deeply sorry. The costume is offensive, should never have been part of our assortment. It is no longer available for sale. Which ruined a very interesting video idea that I had, but whatever. I'll get it from Temu in a couple of weeks and then you'll understand why I was interested in it. Not because I support this costume, because this is one of those times where it's like, yeah, they cried racist, but this time I think they might actually have a point. You got more coming up. You're tuned in to The Burning Truth.
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2: Good afternoon. I'm Heather Starr in the WoWo Newsroom and our top local stories. State Representative Victoria Garcia Wilburn is urging Governor Mike Braun to pause Medicaid terminations in storm-damaged counties. She said disaster victims should not lose health coverage or in-home care over missed paperwork deadlines. And a heavy police response followed a violent confrontation near one of Fort Wayne's colleges.
3: The Fort Wayne Police Department investigated a stabbing Monday night in the 1400 block of Fletcher Avenue, just southeast of downtown and a few blocks from Indiana Tech. Wayne 15 crews saw officers with guns drawn in a standoff at the multifamily home. Details are pending. Brian Ford, WoWo News.
2: The circumstances surrounding the stabbing and any injuries were not immediately released. And Ohio lawmakers are considering giving the state more control over university civics centers. A new bill would put the state in charge of faculty and course content and make the centers the exclusive provider of required civic literacy courses. 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I'm Heather Starr on WoWo, 92.3 FM at 1190 AM.
4: This is a Fox News alert. I'm John Saucier. Country singer Dolly Parton has passed away today at the age of 80. In a video posted on social media, the late singer's nephew and head of security, Brian Seaver, mourns his aunt's death.
5: Dolly has lived in the light and is in the arms of Jesus, surely met by Carl, her parents, and countless others who have watched her and longed for her to meet them in the heavens.
4: Dolly Parton had been struggling with health issues lately, forcing her to cancel her residency in Las Vegas earlier this year. Country singer Lee Greenwood telling Fox that Dolly was more than just an iconic singer and actress.
6: It was no doubt when you met Dolly Parton, you realized how wonderful she was as a human being.
4: Well, President Trump ordering flags be flown at half staff starting tonight for a week in honor of the late singer. Dolly Parton was 80 years old.
7: Jolene, Jolene.
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2: Afternoon. Construction continues to complicate the drive around Fort Wayne. Watch for ongoing work along I-469, including lane shifts and restrictions on the southeast side. Marion Center Road remains closed between the Wayne Trace roundabout and I-469, while northbound US 27 is still down a lane between Edgewood and Cumberland. And restrictions continue along Hilligas and Ardmore for utility work. Give yourself a little extra time and stay alert in those work zones. 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
8: From 21 Alive, I'm meteorologist Liz Braden with your forecast. A cool start to the day will stay mostly sunny with a high of 79 degrees. Tonight, we're partly cloudy as lows slip down to 57. Tomorrow brings in a chance for a few hit or miss storms in the afternoon and evening as we reach the low 80s yet again. I'm meteorologist Liz

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1: Yeah, I didn't really talk about it, but I put it in the Daily Show prep today. 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The first editions of the morning and afternoon headlines have been published today. You can check it out. You can see what it looks like. And then subscribe so you get them sent to you every single day. Okay. Class action lawsuit thing. I had that in there. Okay. Do I know? I don't know. I don't really want to talk about El Sayed. I don't. Like, I just don't feel it. Does that make sense? I don't feel it. Probably should, but I will wait until tomorrow. So let's talk about pencil neck Schiff. So the Freedom 250 happened. Even left-wing publications acknowledged that the National Mall was packed. Massive success. People who saw it or saw clips of it or images of it, it was patriotism on display. It was love of country, love of sport, love of competition. It was all of the best that we want to see. Huge success. We talked with Congressman Stutzman about it yesterday on the show. Then you have liberal after liberal after liberal. And I know former WNBU anchor Maureen McFadden came up on yesterday's show because she decided to attack Congressman Stutzman. All of these liberals are super upset and angry that the Freedom 250 thing even happened. And this, of course, has led to some things that I've even asked you before in the past. Why is it that they can't just be happy that something awesome happened? Why is everything got to be a negative? Everything has to be an attack line against the president. You know, you had staffers for Democrats in Congress going, we really wanted the World Cup to fail because we wanted to own Trump. Why would you want that to fail? That was the, honestly, and I mean this, I think a lot of Americans understand that now. The World Cup being in the United States was the greatest promotion and advertisement of the United States of America that has probably ever happened, certainly since World War II. Some might argue maybe liberating them from the Nazis is a little bit higher on the list. Fine. Since World War II. The massive amount of people who came to the United States and posted on their social media for all of their followers, many of them super, super popular, going, and this is not me like exaggerating. You can see this reduplicated thousands and thousands of times. We were lied to about America and Americans. Everything we've been told is untrue. And they fell in love with the country. There were hundreds of examples that I found, highlighted some of them on the show, where social media influencers from Europe had posted about how America is a bad place, how Americans are terrible people, They're scared to come here for the World Cup, but they're going to do it anyway. And they did update videos and they go, ignore everything that I previously said. I was completely and totally wrong. There was no greater advertisement for this country and our people than the World Cup. And the Democrats were angry. The liberals and the leftists, who are extreme in their views, were ticked off that this was happening. They started attacking online any of these foreigners who were visiting, who were praising the United States. You can go see, like, Freddie from Germany, the most famous of all of them. There's one girl, is it Heidi or Helga or whatever? She famously fell in love with Indiana because she drove through Indiana on her way to, I think it was Illinois or something. And she fell in love with Indiana. She actually stopped back in Indiana on her way home and extended her trip to stay here. But they started attacking them online. But the real thing that should upset you as an American is not just that there's so many people rooting against the country. It's that these are, in many cases, elected officials who should be completely and totally invested in promoting the United States and all that is good about this country. And they're not. Like Senator Adam Piece of Schiff, who attacked the Freedom 250 race in Washington. Now, you have to ask if some of this stuff is going to end up being a regular event. You really need to ask that. Like, we just had the Elkhart Grand Prix. What was that, 2 weeks ago? Maybe three?
2: Something like that.
1: Like, we just had the Elkhart Grand Prix. For those of you who don't know, the city of Elkhart doesn't do a lot of cool stuff, but they have a really cool race every year called the Grand Prix. And it's like a go-kart race. Like, it's phenomenal. It's so fun. It is such a blast. And like I said, Elkhart doesn't do much. But when it does, it's really cool. And people come from all over to watch it. And you got Adam Schiff, who has, let's be honest, made a career out of lying about other people, trying to get innocent people thrown into jail, may very well have committed several crimes himself. And he attacked the Freedom 250 as a waste of taxpayer money. Now, I'm going to be irritated with the average normie out there who wakes up and is sipping on their soy latte, wondering why their girlfriend is constantly cheating on them with all of their friends, yet they don't leave, they stay. And because they're upset about this, they post on social media that this is a waste of taxpayer money. Donald Trump is mean. I guess I can get irritated at that guy, but that guy's not an elected official who knows better. Adam Schiff is. Adam Schiff knows that that race was privately funded by the Penske Corporation. He chose to make that statement anyway. IndyCar driver Graham Rahal, I probably butchered his name, I don't know him, torched Adam Schiff over this. And good for him. But you should be asking, and I sincerely mean this for you Democrats, I keep talking to you who are not crazy, who don't hate the country, who are looking around and going, oh, these extremists in my party don't, they're not the party. They don't represent me. And again, they've taken over your party. You don't have control anymore. The extremists are in control of the Democratic Party. You need to ask yourself why no Democrat wants the United States to succeed. Why is it that they all want these massive failures? We're not talking about policy that you want bad policy to fail because you want the country to succeed. We're not talking about that because I know some of you are going to go there and you're going to try and make a false equivalence. I'm talking about things that are just patriotic. Why did you not want the UFC fight to succeed? Why did you not want the fairs to succeed? Why did you not want the patriotic displays and the race and all of these other things that celebrate the 250th anniversary of this country? Why do you not want them to be celebrated and succeed, including the World Cup? Why are you so invested in wanting all of these things to be miserable failures? Because it isn't just about Trump. I know that. I think my audience is smart enough to know that. But for you Democrats who are not crazy, who are listening to this, do you know that? Do you know that it's not just about Trump? Do you know that we're actively and persistently talking about people in your party, including elected officials who hate this country and do not want there to be any positive reinforcement of how great we really are? People like Adam Schiff. Got more coming up. You're tuned into The Burning Truth.
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1: All right, speaking of Europe. Well, that kind of sounds, when you say it like that, it kind of sounds like you're throwing up in your mouth, doesn't it? Europe. At least 5,764 excess deaths were recorded between June 17th and July 2nd. That's 2 weeks. Over 5,700 excess deaths. 1,243 in the July 3rd to July 22nd period. So, Santé Publique France said in a statement on Wednesday, people aged over 75 and over accounted for three quarters of the deaths during the second heat wave. So, Europe continues to allow people to bake to death in the year of our Lord 2026, even though this is a cured issue. You remember we did the story about the government in England banning air conditioners? So people who were smart enough to figure out, you know what, I'm going to Amazon me an air conditioner. These Americans got it right. And then they're like, stop with the air conditioners. Air conditioners are now banned. You were getting tickets if you had an air conditioner. Like, you weren't allowed to have it. It wasn't just that you were using it excessively. You were not allowed to have it in England. I think it was in London that they did that. I could be wrong, but so all of these people. What is that? Is this 7,000 people, roughly? A little over? Died because of the heat from June 17th to July 22nd. Again, a completely curable issue, a completely preventable issue, something that technologically has been eradicated as an issue. Oh, and it is far more than all of the mass shooting deaths in all of recorded American history. And one of the things that these Europeans, before they came over to the United States, there's guns everywhere and people are shooting everybody. Most of Europe has a higher crime rate than the United States does, but whatever. More people died in France this year from not having air conditioners just this year than all mass shootings in recorded American history. That's something, isn't it? Now, we also had a very interesting thing happen with the CDC. Hold on a second. I thought I saved this, but apparently I didn't. The CDC restored the gun shooting data that the Biden administration had removed from the CDC website. So, friendly reminder that back in the Obama times, the Obama administration ordered the CDC to investigate gun deaths, and they did. And they found out that, not nearly as bad as you think. And it turns out that a lot of people use guns to save lives. Far more people use guns to save lives than take lives. And, well, that wasn't the right narrative. So the Biden administration actually got rid of the CDC's report on defensive gun use. They made it vanish. Now, of course, we've already had the data out there, even though it was deleted from the CDC website. The Trump administration has now brought it back. The Everytown affiliated website, The Trace, spoke to anti-gun activist Mark Bryant, who runs the Gun Violence Archive, where a gang-related shooting that happens on a school playground at midnight is counted as a school shooting. And Devin Hughes, who runs GVpedia, a site that seems to be dedicated to persuading people not to exercise their Second Amendment rights. And they are not happy with the CDC's decision to restore the accurate numbers of defensive gun use, and they called it a shame. Of course you called it a shame. You don't want people to know that you're far more likely to use a gun to save your skin than to be a victim of gun crimes. Have a great night, everybody. We'll see you tomorrow.
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0: Place her late brother as the GOP Senate nominee. The Democratic nominee for U.S. Senate in Michigan is pushing back against attacks he says are focused on his Muslim identity instead of his policy agenda.
1: Since his Democrat Senate primary win in Michigan, Abdul El-Sayed says he's come under attack by opponents who he says have increasingly emphasized his Muslim religion.
2: There's a verse in the Quran that says, "Do not let another people's hatred for you stop you from doing justice."
1: El-Sayed also distancing himself from anti-Semitic comments made by far-left streamer Hassan Piker, who's appeared with El-Sayed, as he also works to unite progressive and establishment Democrats in November's contest against Republican Mike Rogers, a race that could help decide control of the U.S. Senate.
0: Fox's Jeff Manasso. Stocks finish higher, the Dow up 160 points, a rebound for the S&P up 24, and for the NASDAQ up 171, U.S. oil prices dipping under $82 a barrel during the session. At least the break.
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4: From 21 Alive, I'm meteorologist Liz Branham with your forecast. A cool start to the day will stay mostly sunny with a high of 79 degrees. Tonight we're partly cloudy as lows slip down to 57. Tomorrow brings in a chance for a few hit or miss storms in the afternoon and evening as we reach the low 80s yet again. I'm meteorologist Liz Branham from 21 Alive on Whoa 92.3 FM at 1190 AM.
5: There's one man on this earth who really, truly gets it.
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3: Weeknights 9 till midnight. Whoa.

0: So you can't hold anybody to it. You know, I've got an unbelievable story I'm going to share with you later in the program, and it's when you hear it, you'll be shocked. I'll tell you about that coming up.
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2: Iran is asking for compensation. President Trump says he's also asking for compensation.
3: The president signed an executive order reducing the number of recommended childhood vaccines.
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5: This is a Fox News alert. I'm Tom Rigotti. Country music legend Dolly Parton has died. The multi-Grammy winner and actress, known for her flashy style and later her humanitarian work, spent decades in the public eye. Fox's Tanya J. Powers has more on Dolly's life.
6: Born the fourth of 12 children in 1946, Parton was a pioneer for women in country music. Her biggest hits include 9 to 5, Jolene, Here You Come Again, and I Will Always Love You. She was inducted into the Country Music and Rock and Roll Halls of Fame, won multiple Grammys, was awarded the National Medal of Arts, and received the Recording Academy's Lifetime Achievement Award.
5: Parton had been struggling with her health, which forced her to cancel her residency in Las Vegas. She was 80 years old. This has been a Fox News alert. I'm Tom Rigotti.
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7: From 21 Alive, I'm meteorologist Liz Bradham with your forecast. A cool start to the day will stay mostly sunny with a high of 79 degrees. Tonight, we're partly cloudy as lows slip down to 57. Tomorrow brings in a chance for a few hit or miss storms in the afternoon and evening as we reach the low 80s yet again. I'm meteorologist Liz Bradham from 21 Alive on WoWo 92.3 FM at 1190 AM.
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0: Fox News, I'm Tom Rigotti. A country music legend and iconic entertainer has died.
1: Here you come again. Just when I'm about.
0: Dolly Parton was 80 years old, a multi-Grammy winner and actress known for her flashy style, and later her humanitarian work spent decades in the public eye. Parton had been struggling with her health recently. Tributes have been pouring in from across the country. President Trump has ordered American flags to be flown at half-staff for a week. Canada striking back in an escalating trade war with the U.S.
2: Canadian officials say they're slapping 15 to 50% tariffs on American steel, dairy, seafood, clothing, and cosmetics, totaling about $20 billion worth of goods. The move is a response to President Trump hiking tariffs on dozens of Canadian products.
0: Trade talks fell apart last week. Fox's Jared Halpern there. 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
4: From 21 Alive, I'm meteorologist Liz Braden with your forecast. A cool start to the day will stay mostly sunny with a high of 79 degrees. Tonight, we're partly cloudy as lows slip down to 57. Tomorrow brings in a chance for a few hit or miss storms in the afternoon and evening as we reach the low 80s yet again. I'm meteorologist Liz Braden from 21 Alive on WoWoW 92.3 FM at 1190 AM.
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